0: with SRN News. I'm Keith Peters in Washington. President Trump said Thursday he had called off new military strikes on Iran, claiming a breakthrough in negotiations to end the war just hours after the American leader threatened to escalate the conflict by seizing control of Iran's oil industry. A massive UFC event is set to take over the White House's South Lawn. The temporary arena resembles a cross between a UFO and a claw game and a video arcade. It features an 8-sided cage and a towering structure of lights, speakers, and wiring called the Claw. The event celebrates President Trump's 80th birthday and the 250th anniversary of the Declaration of Independence. On Wall Street, the Dow by 929 points, the NASDAQ rose 640. More details at srnnews.com.
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9: Tonight, expect partly cloudy skies with high humidity and a low temperature of 77. Tomorrow will bring mostly cloudy conditions with humidity persisting throughout the day. In the afternoon, anticipate a thunderstorm to develop with temperatures reaching a high of 90. Tomorrow night, though, there is a chance of scattered thunderstorms in the evening. Otherwise, skies will gradually clear up while maintaining high humidity levels, and the low temperature will be 78. I'm meteorologist Jason Caterina. That's your exclusive AccuWeather forecast on AM 930, The Answer.
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0: 888-971-SAGE, 888-971-7243. I am Larry Elder. 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Because of the IPO of SpaceX that went today, Elon Musk is officially the world's first trillionaire. Think how many ballrooms you could buy with $1 trillion. Secretary of Treasury Scott Bessent talked to Democrat Representative Brandon Boyle, Pennsylvania, about the president's approval rating, number 40.
1: The American people were torched under the Biden administration.
2: Oh, my God. I wish I had a dollar for every time you or on someone on the Republican side brought up Biden's name. If I did, I might have as much money as you have, Mr. Secretary.
1: You would have lost 22% of your purchasing power because that's what happened.
2: So the American people are wrong. The fact that by a 3-to-1 margin, they disapprove of this president and your performance on the economy. They're wrong.
1: The Democratic House has 17% approval rating.
2: Now, I understand why you don't want to answer the question. I forgot to mention, reclaim my time. Consumer sentiment is at an all-time low. So the numbers on the approval rating of this president and the economy are the lowest since the Great Recession. But in terms of consumer sentiment, which actually does measure whether or not people are optimistic about their future, the lowest in the history of a poll that dates back to 1952.
1: Well, let's look at the underlying data. Two-thirds of those are Democrats.
2: Two-thirds of those polls, Fox News, The Economist, all the polls are wrong.
1: You're citing the University of Michigan.
2: There have been other surveys as well, but the
1: Democrats
2: Michigan survey.
1: Who listen to this kind of twaddle, the vote in the single digits, teens, whatever, Republicans, they vote much higher, and that's how you get...
2: I don't even know what you're saying, Mr. Secretary.
1: No, I don't think you know what you're saying. I know what I'm saying.
2: I'm citing the facts. Those are the facts that you have a problem with, Mr. Secretary. Let me just turn to this.
0: I have a feeling he probably hasn't heard the word twaddle in a long period of time. Stock market up 900 points after Trump announced that they're getting close to a deal, although we've said that before. Gas prices fell. Oil prices fell about 6%. And if and when there's some sort of credible deal, Trump is right, the price of gas will sink like a stone. Let's do this again tomorrow. No twaddle. And remember, you can't succeed without teeth. God bless.
3: What can I say? Mamba out. Has been dropped all across America.
4: 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Put down the mic.
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10: Well, with SR News. I'm Keith Peters in Washington. There's been another indication from President Trump that the Iran war may be ending.
11: The president has said a deal would be done quickly before. Why is this different?
12: Because they've taken a pounding. They've taken a pounding like very few people could take.
11: The president talked about the high price of oil and gas because of the closure of the Strait of Hormuz.
12: When oil comes down, everything else comes down. And most importantly, we have a deal that Iran will never have a nuclear weapon, which was the whole purpose of what we had to go through to get this.
11: He believes Iran's supreme leader has signed off on a deal. Ed Donahue, Washington.
10: Wall Street reacting in an extremely positive way to news a deal has reportedly been reached with Iran.
13: Investors seeing green, the Dow gaining more than 900 points on news President Trump is expected to sign a deal with Iran to end the war. The NASDAQ gaining 640 points, the S&P 500 gaining 127 points. Now, as for oil, U.S. crude futures falling almost 4% to $86.51 a barrel in extended trading.
10: Correspondent Laura Winters reporting. President Trump says he plans to nominate Jay Clayton, the U.S. attorney for the Southern District of New York, and a former Securities and Exchange Commission chairman as Director of National Intelligence. Mr. Trump announced the nomination on social media Thursday amid pressure from Congress to name a permanent replacement for Tulsi Gabbard, who announced her resignation last month. Trump faced intense pushback over his decision to name Bill Pulte, head of the Federal Housing Finance Agency, as acting director. Once again on Wall Street, the Dow up by 929 points, the NASDAQ rose 640. This is SRN News.
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2: Tonight will bring partly cloudy skies and humid conditions with a low of 77. Tomorrow is expected to be mostly cloudy and humid with a chance of a thunderstorm in the afternoon and a high of 90. Tomorrow night there could be a few thunderstorms in the evening followed by clearing skies, remaining humid with a low of 78. I'm meteorologist Jason Caterina. That's your exclusive AccuWeather forecast on AM 930, The Answer.
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23: In a time of division and distrust, clarity matters more than ever. 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
24: Morning, glory, and evening, grace, America. I'm Hugh Hewitt. Live breaking news is always preferable to that which is being recycled elsewhere, so let me bring you up to speed on a day full of news. Actually, 24 hours full of news. When I signed off last night, I speculated that planes were in the air over Iran, and in fact, they were in the air over Iran. Not only that, not only planes, but more than 40 Tomahawk missiles were fired, and Tomahawk missiles are precise and they're deadly. So we rattled the teeth of the Rump regime in Iran, the remnants of the Iranian Revolutionary Guard Corps, that it consists of Vahidi, if he's alive. We don't know if he's alive or not. He was pulled out of retirement once Khomeini 1.0 and everybody else in the leadership was killed in the first initial strike on February 28th. So we didn't know what had happened, but last night we were, in fact, hammering Iran. That was the third series of hammer blows in a week. Israel hit them first. After Israel responded to a Hezbollah attack that reached northern Israel, Israel reached into northern Lebanon, hit Beirut. Then Iran struck, this is in the middle of a ceasefire, then Iran struck Israel. Prime Minister Netanyahu, President Trump talked. President Trump said, do what you have to do. And what Israel did was a big wave of hits over the weekend. Come forward to Monday. President Trump says, we got to get serious. We got to get a deal. What are you going to do, Iran? Iran shoots at an Apache helicopter, brings it down. Does not kill an American. That's the best thing that's happened to Iran in a long time. But they brought down our Apache. An unmanned drone ship went and got the two pilots. They're fine. President says enough. We hit them on Tuesday and Wednesday night. Hit them very hard, as I said. 40-plus Tomahawk missiles last night in addition to any other strikes all over Iran, but primarily along the Strait of Hormuz. So this morning begins with Fox and Friends. President Trump calls Fox and Friends to talk through what happened last night. And he says this, cut number one.
25: Will there be more bombing tonight?
26: Yeah, there will be more bombing tonight. It'll be a bigger, more powerful. Don't forget.
24: So that's quite a message. There will be more bombing tonight. It will be bigger. It will be bigger. And then he adds in the conversation with the Fox and Friends trio, cut number seven.
26: Decimated, just decimated, and they're dying to make a deal. They want to make a deal so badly. And they're really in submission. They just don't know it yet, okay, to be honest with you. They just don't know it yet. And we are talking to them and all. But, you know, look, my preference has always been take Karg Island.
24: The president says we're going to hit them hard tonight. And we're going to take Karg Island. That's my preference. Immediately, everyone thinks, including me, this is what the Iranians have never figured out about Donald Trump. Don't play him. I thought they had missed their off-ramp. Speaker Johnson may have been more in the loop than anyone because he was caught coming down the steps of the Capitol and asked about the president's remarks this morning. Here's what Speaker Johnson said, cut number nine.
27: Negotiation. And I think he's communicating directly with our adversaries over there. That I would not put too much stock in the details of that right now.
28: Put the
27: in the middle
28: social.
27: Of this important.
28: Would you have, should Congress have a vote before he does that?
27: Got to take a photo here.
24: So the speaker was saying the president's rhetoric is directed at Iran, and it got through. About an hour and 10 minutes ago, the president posted on Truth Social this. Based on the fact that discussions with the Islamic Republic of Iran have been brought to the highest level of Iranian leadership and approved, I have, as President of the United States, canceled the scheduled strikes and bombings against Iran this evening. Discussions and final points have been, in both concept and great detail, approved by all parties involved, including the United States, Israel, Saudi Arabia, UAE, Qatar, Turkey, Pakistan, Bahrain, Kuwait, Jordan, Egypt, and others, Trump said. The U.S. naval blockade will remain in full force, in effect, until this transaction is finalized, time and place of the signing to be announced shortly. Now, not long after the president posted that, denials began to emerge from Iran. FARS news agency, F-A-R-S, is affiliated with the Iranian Revolutionary Guard Corps, and they said, no, we haven't agreed to anything. Out of the Times of Israel comes a senior unnamed Israeli official saying, we haven't signed a deal. And so I don't know, and you don't know, and nobody knows what's going on. Did the president just do another head fake? What do the markets think? That tells us a lot sometimes. The Dow right now is up 1.73%. The S&P is up 1.5%. The NASDAQ is up almost 2%. And the price of oil is now at $87.65. That's down 2.75%. So the market believes the president has achieved some kind of an accord. Now, whenever something like this happens, I check on Lindsey Graham's X account. And the reason I do that is Lindsey Graham, very serious about Iran. Lindsey Graham is never going to fall for the fanatics in Iran promises. And he writes that I hope we have, in fact, he said this about 50 minutes ago, I hope we have, in fact, reached a diplomatic solution to end the Iranian conflict that will meet President Trump's red lines and be fundamentally different from the JCPOA. As in the past, any agreement reached with Iran related to their nuclear program will be presented to Congress for review and approval. I look forward to that process. That's reserved. So I want to remind you about the basic facts, because we don't know anything beyond what the president has said. The fact that we struck them two nights in a row and Israel struck them. Vahidi might be dead. Vahidi was running the regime. Here's what we know for sure. Iran is run by religious fanatics. It's different than any other regime against which we are opposed, like China, like North Korea, like Russia. The Alliance of Tyrants have a lot in common, but they have a lot that separates them. Iran is run by theocrats, fanatics who believe that violence can bring about conflict and conflict bring about the end of the world. And it begins by destroying Israel, and it begins by destroying the United States and the West, and that they don't, if they get a nuclear weapon, they would use it. And they've been ruled by two men until February 28th in the 47 years of the Iranian Revolution, the Ayatollah Khomeini and the Ayatollah Khamenei. The Ayatollah Khamenei was killed on February 28th in the strike that decapitated the regime. We're not really sure who is running Iran. Now, maybe the CIA is. Maybe John Ratcliffe goes in there every day and says to the president, yeah, Khamenei is alive and he's breathing, but he's not talking, or Khamenei is talking, 2.0, the son of Khamenei, the gay Ayatollah. Maybe he is running it. Maybe Vahidi, but there were lots of speculation that Vahidi was in the wrong place at the wrong time over the weekend when Israel sent its wildly accurate attacks against Iran. Iran fired off 10 ballistic missiles, or 12, maybe 14 ballistic missiles at Israel over the weekend. None of them hit anything, didn't do any damage. However, Israel, when it fires off stuff, it doesn't miss. So they hit a petrochemical plant, I believe one of the reports is. They may have hit a military base, and Vahidi may have been there. We don't know. We haven't seen Vahidi. So we don't know who's running Iran. We don't know who's running these negotiations. But the president, you can be assured, is on top of every detail of it and wants a deal that works, that reopens the Strait of Hormuz and brings down the cost of oil. Cost of oil is down to $88 a barrel. But his number one priority is red line. He said to me on this show, he said it 1,000 times. It's not like it's unique to this show. They may not have a nuclear weapon. We have to get their enriched uranium. After that, they have to stop supporting proxies. They have to open up the strait. They've got to bring relief to the Iranian people. If they do that, by the way, the regime will fall because the Iranian people, there are 92 million Iranians. There are 250,000 members of the Iranian Revolutionary Guard Corps. At least that was the estimate at the beginning of the 40-day war, which began on February 28th. Now we've had a 40-day battle, a two-month ceasefire, a one-week battle, and now a tentative ceasefire and a tentative deal. Do I think this is actually going to work? No, I don't. I think the president is once again giving them all the rope they can possibly have to hang themselves with. But you get this close. I mean, Qatar is out there on the ledge. Pakistan has promised to deliver. They've all got promises from Iran. The president posts that. If they embarrass him again, do you think he's going to be willing to do this a third time? Because this is the second time that we've called off strikes. The first time at the end of the 40-day battle. Then we started up kinetic conflict this week, and we've stopped it again tonight after the president promising even more massive strikes and Karg Island. And now we're not doing that. Markets are happy. Investors are happy. They would like oil to go down. That's where we sit at 3:16 on a Thursday afternoon in June. Stay tuned. I'll bring you more right after this on The Hugh Hewitt Show.
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1: Welcome back, America. I'm Hugh Hewitt. As I've already filled you in on the Iran news, let me move on to the second bit of news. The Congress is debating extending Section 702. Section 702 of the Patriot Act provides for warranted surveillance of foreign nationals in the United States and of bad actors with whom they are in communication. And it's a FISA provision. Many Democrats did not like the president's temporary replacement of Tulsi Gabbard, and so they said they wouldn't vote for Section 702. So the president announced today that he is nominating to be the Director of National Intelligence, Jay Clayton. Jay Clayton is currently the United States Attorney for the Southern District of the United States, which means he's involved in every major national security investigation that touches on Manhattan. And he will, of course, he has the requisite credentials. He was the head of Sullivan & Cromwell as well. He was former head of the Securities and Exchange Commission, extraordinarily well qualified. So that's one objection removed. They have to approve Section 702. Here is Senator Tom Cotton on the floor minutes ago of the Senate telling Democrats to put aside politics. Section 702 protects the United States. Here's Senator Cotton, cut number 10.
6: Mr. President, Section 702 of the Foreign Intelligence Surveillance Act, also known as FISA, is a critical national security tool. Well over half of every item in the President's daily brief is derived from Section 702. It has stopped terrorist attacks. It stopped the flow of deadly drugs into our country. It's protected our troops overseas. It's allowed us to rescue troops overseas. Regrettably, the Democrats, led by the two minority leaders, are going to allow this critical authority to expire tomorrow night. Again, this program, which has been on the books for almost 20 years, is one of the most important intelligence tools that we have. And why are they going to let it expire? I guess the minority leader is mad about who Donald Trump chose to run an intelligence agency on an acting basis. An agency, by the way, that has very little to do with Section 702. To the extent it does, legislation I proposed with Senator Warner and other leaders in this Senate would impose more guardrails on that agency. And by the way, if the law expires tomorrow night, all the guardrails on that and every other agency expire as well. So even though we haven't been able to pass the legislation that Senator Grassley and I co-authored with Senator Warner and others, the responsible next step is to have a short-term extension of this legislation, especially as we begin welcoming literally millions of foreigners to this country for the World Cup and for the America 250 celebrations right around the corner. If we don't extend it for at least a few weeks while we continue to try to work on our differences, the consequences could be severe. The consequences, to be frank, could be fatal. Americans should not have to face that risk because of partisan game playing by the minority leader of the Senate and the House. So, Mr. President, as if in legislative session, I ask for unanimous consent that the Senate proceed to the immediate consideration of the bill at the desk. I further ask that the bill be considered read a third time and passed, and that the motion to reconsider be considered made and laid upon the table.
1: That is the appeal to please don't lose your mind, Democrats. You have lost your mind. You've nominated a Nazi-tattooed communist in Maine. You're about to nominate a Hamas-friendly, Iran-friendly Democratic Senate candidate in Michigan, another wacko lefty in Minnesota. You've nominated a character witness for the blind sheikh for Congress in New Jersey. But Section 702 protects every American. I got the one-page overview here. I want to read it to you so you understand what it is. In 2008, Congress added Section 702 to the Foreign Intelligence Surveillance Act. That is a critical intelligence collection authority that allows our intelligence community, the ICE, that's the CIA, the ODNI, the NSA, the Defense Intelligence Agency, I think we have 22 intelligence agencies, to collect, analyze, and appropriately share foreign intelligence information about national security threats. Section 702 authorizes targeted intelligence collection of specific types of foreign intelligence information, such as information concerning intelligence, international terrorism, the acquisition of weapons of mass destruction, as identified by the Attorney General and Director of National Intelligence, the DNI. Section 702 only permits the targeting of non-United States persons who are reasonably believed to be outside of the United States. United States persons and anyone in the United States may not be targeted under Section 702. Section 702 also prohibits reverse targeting. The intelligence community may not target a non-U.S. person located outside the U.S. if the purpose of the collection is to collect information about a United States person or anyone located in the United States. If the Department of Justice or anybody else wants to target a foreign national in the United States, they have to get a warrant from the Foreign Intelligence Surveillance Court. And that warrant is signed off, the application for the warrant is signed off on by the Attorney General of the United States. Long ago and far away, when I was a special assistant to Attorney General William French Smith and Ed Meese, I did those warrants last review. At that time, there was no division of national security in the Department of Justice. They came straight from the FBI's office on the fifth floor of justice over to the Attorney General's office, and they would go to the special assistant who was tasked with that, and I had passed my full field background investigation, and I'm not making any decision. I'm just reviewing it. But once you've done that, your hair turns white. Right? That's why I have white hair, because I did the review of the non-Section 702 stuff. The warrants that were being applied for from the Foreign Intelligence Surveillance Court, of all the bad people in the United States, foreign nationals, who are spying on us or plotting violence in the United States. And sometimes that would be for a specific device. And I'm never sure what's made it into the news and what hasn't, so I don't talk about what the specific warrants were about. But my eyes, I've said this on the show a few times, my eyes rolled back in my head on the first day in that job in 1984. And it was maybe the most interesting job I've ever held in many, many, many jobs. Because I had no idea about the extent and breadth. Now, the Soviet Union was alive then, and we were dealing mostly with East Germans and Soviets and Bulgarians and the random Cuban. There were lots of Cubans, actually. And any other agent of the Soviet Union that was working in the United States. You ever saw the show The Americans? There were deep penetration agents in the United States there. And the Chi-Coms were not very active. They weren't very sophisticated in the 80s when I was doing that stuff. But since then, they're everywhere. The Chi-Coms are everywhere. And we want to target Iran. We want to target China. We want to know what North Koreans up to. We want to know what radical jihadis are doing in England. We want to know people who are trying to come to the United States for the World Cup. And I cannot believe Democrats are blocking the reauthorization of 702 when we are looking at not only the World Cup, but the 250th anniversary of the United States. Going to be celebrations all over the United States. If you're a jihadi, what do you want to hit? You want to hit the United States on their 250th birthday? And we're going blind because Democrats are crazy and have lost their minds. That's the answer. This is not a partisan issue. It is an issue of national security. They ought to pass it and pass it quickly. Those who objected to not having a director of national intelligence, you got Jay Clayton coming your way. He's qualified. Get on with it. Reauthorize 702. I'll be right back, America. Stephen Myers of the Discovery Institute is next.

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9: The war with Iran. And we're going to be subject to finalization of documents. We should get done over the next few days. We'll probably have a signing maybe in Europe. And it's a great thing. Stock market's up 1,000 points. That means they like the deal. See, that means they like the market goes down. That means they don't like the deal. But it's been up. Oil's dropped. Oil will start coming down to, I think, even lower than it was before. I was in Iowa. It was $1.80.
10: So welcome back, America. I'm Hugh Hewitt. President Trump announcing in front of Secretary Burgum and a gathering of fishermen in the Oval that the deal will be signed in a few days. The deal with Iran that emerged after the president announced this morning that we would be bombing Iran again tonight, maybe taking Karg Island. Joining me to discuss that, Eliana Johnson. Eliana is editor-in-chief of the Washington Free Beacon. She is a regular participant in the commentary panel. And maybe she's not as befuddled as I am. I don't know how it could possibly have come together this fast. Eliana, what do you think about this?
11: Well, I'm with you, Hugh. This sounds a lot like what we've heard from the president for the past, you know, since the ceasefire on April 8th. We've been hearing almost every day that we'll have a deal in the next few days. And so I'm not convinced this is anything different. I think the most candid thing the president said was 2 days ago when he said that the Iranians are tapping us along and playing us for suckers, by which he would mean that they're tapping him along and playing him for a sucker. And I'm a little bit concerned that that's what's happening with these strikes being called off and a return to the negotiating table. I think the main mistake here is seesawing between negotiations and military activity. When you see that the Iranians, did not cease firing, and they are fighting and negotiating at the same time. And I think that's really what we should be doing if the president does want to be at the negotiating table.
10: So here's the best case take, and I've already laid it out, but the best case take is Hezbollah hit Israel over the weekend. Israel responded, and that ceasefire went by the board by striking at Hezbollah positions in Beirut. Iran responded by attacking Israel. They sent, I think, 14 ballistic missiles at Israel. None of them hit. Many of them fell apart and landed other places. Israel fired back after Prime Minister Netanyahu talked to President Trump, and Trump said, do what you have to do. And I'm pretty sure that Israel hit what they were aiming at, including a petrochemical and maybe a military base with Vahedi. Then the Iranians made a mistake, maybe because of the Mosaic defense, and they shot down an Apache helicopter, which for the president was a no-no. And we had two waves of attacks on Tuesday and Wednesday night. And this morning on Fox, he says another one's coming tonight. Is it possible that, one, Vahedi was killed, and two, someone slightly less fanatical or even a lot less fanatical decided this is a lose-lose game, let's do a deal? That's the best case, isn't it?
11: That is the best case. A couple of things, Hugh. One, I've long thought, you know, our strategy at the beginning of this war was to degrade the Iranian leadership. It's clear that, you know, we don't know who exactly is in charge, but it is clear that the IRGC is calling the shots. And I think continuing to degrade the leadership in Iran until we get somebody at the negotiating table who will do the kind of a deal the president wants, and putting the literal fear of death in these people is the right way to go. And by the way, you notice that Israel, which hit back despite

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14: 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But when the editor of Elle magazine asks him to write about his own life, Marcel finds himself fondly recalling his younger years. A Magnificent Life looks like a kid's film, but its PG-13 rating for language, sensuality, smoking, and drinking push it in a more adult direction. 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I'm Adam Holtz for Plugged In by Focus on the Family.
15: I think that we think it's going to be so hard to delay this. 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
15: I've raised an addict, you know, a screen addict, and I've raised 3 kids that aren't. And I'm telling you, the pathway, you've got 2 pathways. 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Yeah. Either go with the culture on this issue, or you take a different path. And the different path is so much easier. It does help. I would encourage you to get some education around this, which is why I've taken all this brain science and I put it in real simple terms so you can understand it. You can explain it to your wife, you can explain it to your husband, to your grandparents, right? To the grandparents, stop buying phones for my kids, right? And then you can explain it to your kids.
17: Yeah.
15: And you know, you're a coach. So you're at a team meeting and you're just telling your team, guys, look, this is the diagram of what we just learned. And in order to hit the home run, we're going to do this instead.
16: Hear more at familyminute.org.
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20: Welcome back, America. I'm Hugh Hewitt, joined by Vic Mattis, who is the co-host of the Getting Hammered podcast, the weekend and cultural affairs editor at the Washington Free Beacon. Vic, I greatly enjoyed the new edition of Getting Hammered. Congratulations on your son's high school graduation. I can understand being a little bit sad.
21: Thank you very much, Hugh.
20: I want to assure you the sadness passes quickly. Once they get out of the house, then you're happy with the space. And I just want to assure your wife, Kate, who got a little misty eye, it will pass. You'll be very, very pleased in the end.
21: Yeah, what I'm excited about is more food for me. That's
20: yes.
21: What I look forward to. You know, it's, you know, the extra portions, which I thought, oh, we have a little bit of leftover, or I'll just finish it now. And that happened actually last night. We're getting more and more used to my son being out and about and traveling. He's visiting his in-laws right now. And it's kind of an ease into a transition situation. But, I mean, you're right. There's that, and there's less cleaning
20: the family
21: and
20: unit,
21: less laundry, too.
20: I thought your explanation of it's not nostalgia, it's not that. The family unit that's gone everywhere and done everything is breaking up, at least not three quarters of the year. But once it gets together again back next summer or when he comes back from college, you'll begin to wonder, how long is he till he goes back? That's what's going to happen. So I want to ask you before we get to the peace deal, Giordano's, okay? I don't like any deep dish pizza ever since Uno closed. And now that I heard about your Uno experience, I don't want to go there. Where is Giordano's? Yeah. I want to know about Giordano's.
21: I like it. Giordano's is like in the middle of the Penn Quarter, Hugh, right here in downtown D.C. It's just a few blocks up from the Willard Hotel, as a matter of fact. So it's like 14th, I think,
20: and is
21: further
20: it,
21: up that street.
20: Is it a chain or is it a one-off?
21: No, the original is in Chicago, so that's an acceptable chain. And if you don't, I don't know how you feel about deep dish in general. If you don't think about it as competition with actual pizza, but just as this delicious giant cake offering with cheese and tomatoes and things, it's quite lovely. One slice should really do it, but honestly, we could do two.
20: I'm an ambivalent deep dish person because in northeastern Ohio, with the Italian American community so thick there, we have many fine choices of pizza, including white pizza. I've always thought deep dish to be a kind of American knockoff. Vic, do you believe this deal that the president is talking about? Good idea or bad idea? Could it possibly have come together over last night?
21: I would like to believe that there is some form of a deal in the offing. It would be amazing if any of this were true, involving the other states in the region in a sort of expanded Abraham Accords as in return for opening up the strait. We don't know the details right now. I mean, you're hearing from other news sources that the Iranians are saying that they don't have any sense of a deal or they don't know what the president is talking about. My biggest fear, Hugh, is that this is becoming more and more a situation of the boy who cried wolf, that every time the economic situation becomes dire or just even a little bit uncomfortable for the president, he's going to say, we have some deal in the offing. And whenever that happens, you actually do see the price of oil go down and the stock market go up. But I think that you can only do that so many times. On the other hand, somebody told me that there's just as much a possibility that he says there's a deal going on, and then, tonight he takes care of all family business, as they say in The Godfather. I'd like to believe that, I feel very frustrated right now that we've been in this sort of limbo situation for way too long. And as Mike Pompeo and others have said, there is only one way out of this, and that's to finish the job.
20: So I want to relay what Barik Ravid just posted 9 minutes ago. From Israeli Prime Minister Benjamin Netanyahu's office. President Trump spoke this evening with Prime Minister Netanyahu about the emerging memorandum of understanding with Iran for entry into negotiations. So it's not a final deal, it's for entry into negotiations. Although Israel is not a party to the memorandum of understanding, the Prime Minister expressed his appreciation for the President Trump's commitment to the final agreement at the conclusion of negotiations will include the removal of the enriched material, the dismantling of the enrichment infrastructure, the limitation of missile production, and the cessation of Iran's support for its terrorist proxies in the region. So why read that as Netanyahu's trying to put on down the red lines he wants? But I'm not sure President Trump agreed to that. Do you think that's right?
21: No, again, I'm skeptical about that. And I know that, there's a temptation to just want to get a deal for the sake of the deal. That sounds very familiar. This happened in a previous administration. And at the same time, Israel has to respond to the rockets being fired by Hezbollah. And Iran is using that as a sort of leverage, saying that, well, if you want a deal, you got to tell Israel to tamp it down and just sit there and take it. That's not going to happen either, Hugh. I'm doubtful about that. I think that's too good to be true. In order to remove the highly enriched uranium, the dust, as the president refers to it, that involves troops on the ground. I can't imagine that the Iranians are going to allow that. Again, it's not a narco state like Venezuela. These people cannot be bought off. I think they really want to go down with that ship. This is a regime that welcomes martyrdom, particularly the martyrdom of other people, not themselves personally. So that is, in general, a very, very frustrating situation we're in.
20: All right. Reuters chief national security correspondent Phil Stewart reports the things the president has said in the last hour. The Strait of Hormuz will open as soon as we sign. The signing will occur maybe over this weekend. The signing will probably be in Europe, and Vice President Vance will probably be there. Again, those are a lot of probables, and it's a memorandum of understanding to negotiate. The Iranians, the president himself has said they've never lost a negotiation, they've never won a war. It is, best case scenario, is what I told Eliana Johnson last hour, is that they were sufficiently busted up by the Israeli strikes over the weekend and our strikes on Tuesday and Wednesday night that they finally said no mas, no mas. That is possible.
21: Yeah, I mean, sure, that's definitely possible. But again, this regime, the people you're negotiating with here cannot be trusted. So even if they're going to say, you're right, you know, they've pounded us enough that we're willing to talk, I think, again, there is only one way out of this, at least decisively, and that is to completely topple them. But that's going to take a lot, as you know, Hugh, more than that. It needs more than a proportional response. It needs a highly disproportional response by the United States to show them that we mean business here. I mean, this memorandum of understanding, it strikes me as saying we're going to agree to a meeting to agree on something. You know, they're just getting to that point, and which point the Iranians can stretch this out. I really feel like they've been beaten down. The president's right. The military's been destroyed. But at the same time, they still have this ability to shut down the strait, and they know that the president's worried about all that and the economy and the midterm elections.
20: So count Vic Mattis as a skeptic. Is that what I'm hearing?
21: That's right, and I hope to be proven wrong. I mean, if tonight, you know, overnight in the next few days, this all turns out to be a surprise and the president, you know, re-exerts his, you know, resolve and goes after Iran. Again, I do not doubt he has the courage to attack Iran because he's already done that. But my concern is his ability to finish the job. And I'll be happy to say I was wrong next week.
20: All right. We'll see. Vic Mattis, thank you. Follow him on X at Victorino Mattis. Listen to him on the Getting Hammered podcast, which he co-hosts with Mary Catherine Hammond. Come right back after the break. Stephen Meyer's coming back. 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
4: With SRN News, I'm Keith Peters in Washington. President Trump says the conditions are now in place for a potential agreement with Iran. Willie Nelson reports from the White House.
5: President Trump is discussing why he believes Iran is now more willing to reach an agreement.
6: They've taken a pounding like very few people could take, and they want to make the deal a lot more than I do. We could have had it done the other way, I guess, but it would have taken longer. They got hit very hard recently, as you know, and I don't like to have to do things that way, but I felt it was necessary. It's a great deal for the United States and for the Middle East, and I think ultimately great for Iran because they'll be able to build up their country and their country.
5: Willie Nelson, The White House.
4: There's a guilty plea in a deadly shooting in Minnesota.
7: Vance Belter was charged with murdering Minnesota House Speaker Melissa Hortman and her husband Mark and shooting State Senator John Hoffman and his wife Yvette. Belter came to the homes disguised as a police officer and driving a fake squad car. U.S. Attorney Daniel Rosen says the guilty plea was in exchange for dropping the death penalty.
8: To ensure that he never sees freedom again in his entire life, that was an opportunity that we just could not pass up.
7: Friends describe Belter as an evangelical Christian and occasional preacher who had struggled to find work. I'm Ed Donahue.
4: The opening of a Canadian-U.S. bridge across the Detroit River, which President Trump had previously threatened to block, has been delayed due to unresolved issues. The Windsor-Detroit Bridge Authority said Thursday, ahead of a scheduled Friday ribbon-cutting ceremony, that Canada and the United States have agreed to delay the bridge's opening. The Bridge Authority hasn't elaborated on how long that delay will last. On Wall Street, a good day as the Dow was up by 929 points. The Nasdaq rose 640. The S&P advanced 127. This is SRN News.
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14: Tonight, expect partly cloudy skies with high humidity and a low of 77. Tomorrow, anticipate mostly cloudy conditions with high humidity and a chance of an afternoon thunderstorm. The high will reach 90 degrees. Tomorrow night, there is a possibility of scattered thunderstorms in the evening, clearing up later and remaining humid with a low of 78. I'm meteorologist Jason Caterina. That's your exclusive AccuWeather forecast on AM 930, The Answer.
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16: Morning, glory, evening, grace, America. I'm Hugh Hewitt. As promised, Administrator Lee Zeldin joins us. He now is administering the Environmental Protection Agency, my least favorite agency in the federal government, but Lee Zeldin's doing a fabulous job running it. Mr. Administrator, welcome. Do you have any guesses why it's my least favorite agency? Started by Richard Nixon, for whom I worked, and I built the library that honors the EPA. But do you have any idea why I hate it?
17: I'm confident it's based on decisions of the past,
16: yes,
17: but not during this current administration where we have been instituting a zero-tolerance policy for any waste and abuse. We did an agency-wide reorganization, and we are showing that you can protect the environment and grow the economy. You can rack up the pro-environmental wins all across America while also applying common sense, following statutory obligations, limiting power to what is specifically outlined in statute. And that's why we've had a deregulatory agenda that we've pursued. That's more deregulation in 1 year than entire federal governments have done in the past across all agencies of the federal government combined across entire presidencies, protecting the environment and growing the economy.
16: I want to get into the weeds of that, because getting the EPA out of the lives of many Americans, whether they know it or not, will be a great thing. But I want to start with my beef. I left the Reagan administration in 89. I went out to California. I started to practice land use law, and I would make my journeys up to Region 9 in San Francisco and beg them to please approve the 404 permit that had been approved already by the Army Corps of Engineers, but it had been elevated. Have you changed the rules on elevation, which is this mysterious process where an EPA bureaucrat decides, we want to take a look at that 404 permit, and screws up the thing that you've been working on for years, and the EPA never gives up? Have you changed that?
17: Yeah, absolutely. EPA has the power to slow things down, and EPA has the power to speed things up. And you're referencing a section of the Clean Water Act, both with Clean Water Act, Clean Air Act, and more. There are these statutory obligations that the agency has where we want to make sure that we are doing our job, we are doing our due diligence, but we are also operating with Trump speed, and we're trying to allow maximum investment into our community and our country to unleash energy dominance, to be able to build new manufacturing, new facilities to help the auto industry, and so much more. So, yeah, a lot is going faster. Listen, something gets elevated when it needs to get elevated to really break through red tape. We don't elevate to slow things down. We would only elevate to speed things up. We delegate when things can be handled correctly, but we want to make sure that we don't delegate certain decisions that, I as EPA administrator or someone who's running a program office can make sure that this agenda is being administered, that it's being administered correctly, that the president's priorities are getting done and our statutory obligations are being fulfilled. We inherited massive backlogs. Pesticide review backlog was over 14,600. Hundreds of state implementation plans backlogged. 175 of the small refinery exemption requests going back several years. A blown renewable volume obligation deadline and so much more. By focusing our priorities on our core statutory obligations, we are making sure that we have either eliminated or greatly reduced each of those backlogs that we inherited. This is all part of our effort to make our agency more transparent and operate in a way that the American public can be proud of.
16: Well, I'm glad you brought up SIPs, state implementation plans. I want to get there as well. My one suggestion, I only make one suggestion to a cabinet member, is before anyone's allowed to elevate a 404 permit, they need your permission or the Office of the Administrator's permission, because it used to be run by bureaucrats to delay. Now, of course, EPA got the worst that it could get during the Obama years, but the Clinton years were pretty bad, too, because it can stop growth everywhere in America. So I just want to commend you. You've really turned it around. And I'm a retired lawyer now. I don't do that anymore, and I haven't done it for 10 years. But the EPA was a monster regulator. For example, Pete Wilson put me on the Air Quality Management District, and EPA would always threaten our SIP, which we got from CARB. It was just like this gigantic regulatory octopus. How long did it take you to master that?
17: Yeah, I mean, we started tackling this instantly. One of the things that helped was we created, as part of our reorganization, an Office of State Air Partnership, and an office that is focused on advancing cooperative federalism to be able to get through this SIP backlog. Now, the message is clear to these states. Don't try to use the power of EPA to help you to shut down baseload power in your state. We had to disapprove a part of a SIP for the state of Colorado because they wanted us to help them involuntarily shut down some coal plants. We're not going to play along with that. We had a state implementation plan for California that we had to partially disapprove because of how they wanted to regulate out-of-state and out-of-country heavy-duty trucks. But what is happening almost everywhere with these state implementation plans is that we work together and we're able to get to yes. One of the other things that I don't want to see happen is for us to be in a position where we can't reach an agreement on a state implementation plan so that we then have to have some federal implementation plan that's a one-size-fits-all solution coming out of some agency in Washington, D.C. We believe that state and local governments know their land, air, and water better than agency officials in D.C. But again, don't try to abuse that power by trying to get our agency to help you shut down baseload power in your state. We need more of that, not less.
16: I worked all across the West. I never met a state agency that cared less about their air, water, or their wildlife than the people that they were representing. And they were always better conservers of their natural resources than the federal government. It just never made sense to me that the U.S. Fish and Wildlife Service got to regulate huge swaths. And I know you and Doug Burgum must get together. Are you on the Energy Dominance Council, Administrator Zeldin?
17: Sure. Yeah. No, I serve very closely with Doug Burgum or Chris Wright and others. We meet directly with the president. The National Energy Dominance Council will go into a meeting with an agenda where this president is instantly into the weeds. Like if you have an agenda item for an NEDC meeting where the topic is pipelines, the president then will be asking, okay, what's the status of new LNG pipeline in Alaska to run along the Trans-Alaska pipeline, the Constitution pipeline to deliver natural gas from Pennsylvania through New York into New England, NESE pipeline to deliver natural gas from Pennsylvania to downstate New York. Enbridge has a project through Great Lakes and Wisconsin. Transwestern has a $5-plus billion pipeline expansion across the Permian Basin of southwest U.S. from through New Mexico and into Arizona. So the president, while we'll go into a meeting and we'll have these top-line topics, the president is instantly in the weeds on them, and the pipelines are just one of many great examples to show that. But, yeah, we work really closely with Doug Burgum and the others.
16: So I haven't talked to the secretary about the U.S. Fish and Wildlife Service. That's my second most hated agency. Number three is the Army Corps of Engineers. But hopefully you're working well with them. Let's turn to the Energy Dominance Council, and you mentioned on my list, New York State hates pipelines. I'm up in New England right now. These people pay ridiculous amounts for natural gas and electricity in the winter because New York won't approve pipelines. Are you doing something about that?
17: Yeah, absolutely. I was actually just in Binghamton a couple days ago. I had a press conference highlighting the need for New York to get behind Constitution Pipeline to allow this to get built to deliver natural gas through New York and into New England. There are millions of New Englanders who need it. And New England, as you well know, is relying on not just out of state sources, but out of country sources. They're seeing the highest energy increases that you'll find just about anywhere in America. And it just doesn't have to be this way. To be able to deliver natural gas from Pennsylvania to New England would be great. I will say, though, that what makes even more sense would be for New York to reverse its ban on the extraction of natural gas from New York. The fact that New York would be banning that statewide doesn't make any sense. They ban the gas hookups on new construction inside of the state. They're, as you're pointing out, not approving pipelines like Constitution where they should. They've set climate dates that they know that they will not hit. But in the rush to try to hit those dates, they'll cause extreme economic pain to their own New Yorkers who can least afford it. And New England, unfortunately, because of the Constitution pipeline aspect of it, they are suffering as a result of that neighboring state not allowing this pipeline to be built. It's an important priority of the president's. It's an important priority of the National Energy Dominance Council. Unfortunately, New York has been standing in the way, and they're wrong to do that.
16: Oh, they're so wrong to do it. Don't go anywhere, America. Administrator Lee Zeldin will be right back with me. I'll get his take on the Knicks, and then we'll talk about what might be happening tonight as we speak over the skies of Iran and how the energy turbulence that was expected did not actually arrive in the degree that people expected, largely because of the Energy Dominance Council, upon which he sits along with Doug Burgum, Chris Wright over at Energy and Interior in reverse there. So don't go anywhere. Stay tuned. I'll be right back on the Hugh Hewitt Show.
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0: He didn't say that. All right. I'm thinking of one case scenario is he's fake, it's a head fake, and we're going to hit him hard tonight. And the other case is they've finally thrown in the towel. We had Archie yesterday saying, we will fight on the ground, we will fight on the hills, we'll fight in the street. Nonsense. They're getting their teeth rattled every single time we send our people over, and our jets know where they're going, and we've got smart munitions. We used 43 Tomahawks last night. 43 Tomahawks, they don't miss. And so the deadliest weapon that we've got, they do not miss. And therefore, I can see no mas, Roberto Duran. For those of you old enough to remember it, he's had it, he's finished, he's done. And maybe with Vahidi, maybe alive or dead, we still don't know. Every day I Google Vahidi, and I get lots of unverified accounts that he's dead and lots of unverified accounts that he's alive. We don't know. He was in charge of the IRGC. Maybe, finally, the Iranians have woken up to the inevitability of their losing any kind of a contest. They have been whacked. In fact, one more cut from the president this morning, cut number three.
1: Part of the problem is that they read the fake news. I mean, because Fox is great. All the anchors on Fox have been fantastic, from Sean to Jesse, Laura. I mean, they've all been great. Everybody, every single anchor has been great. You guys have been amazing. And Trey Yangster is a superstar. I mean,
2: he just covers it so accurately.
1: And I don't know Trey Yangst, but I mean, he covers it so accurately. It's so beautiful to watch. And he's got a level of excitement that's amazing. But the accuracy is so good. I just saw him on your show a little while ago. And I said, that's exactly what's happening. I'm not saying I want the advantage or that this. I just say, what's happening. And that's the way it should be covered. And if it was covered that way, the public would say, wow, what a great situation this is, because we are stopping a very evil nation which has killed thousands of our people. No legs, no arms, face obliterated, what they've done with, the roadside bombs. Soleimani, who I killed. But Soleimani was their top general. He was a brilliant general, an evil general, an evil person. But he was a brilliant general. He was a violent general.
0: But he's gone. And maybe Vahidi is gone now, too. So I don't know. Is it on or is it off? The president most recently said it's off. This morning he said it's on for tonight. I don't know. I haven't seen the document yet that he alludes to in his truth. Stay tuned. I have one more segment coming up on the Hugh Hewitt Show.
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0: So, welcome back, America. We'll know what happened tonight, including perhaps nothing, as the president suggested, midday. In time for the program tomorrow, we'll have Matt Continetti. We'll have all the Week in Review people, Eli Lake. And we will assess whether or not the Iranians have done it again. Remember, they've never won a war. They've never lost negotiation. I'm quoting President Trump there. 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This is from the congressional baseball game last night.
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0: 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We can review tomorrow. It'll be an interesting evening tonight whether or not the president is called off or called on the attack. We'll find out. We'll be back tomorrow on the next Hugh Hewitt Show.
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12: With SRN News, I'm Jason Walker. Producer prices climbing last month, the fastest rate since November of 2022. Here's correspondent Laura Winters.
13: The Labor Department says the producer price index jumped 6.5% from a year ago. The price of gas up by 23% from April to May. Economists say uncertainty over oil prices because of the ongoing Iran war is what's impacting the numbers. No doubt, President Trump wants the war to be over, as we are just 5 months out from the critical midterm elections, which will determine the balance of power in the House and Senate. Laura Winters reporting.
12: Well, the president calling off new military strikes on Iran. He says a deal to end the war is close. House Majority Leader Steve Scalise tells the Salem Radio Network, if leaders in Iran are smart, they will sign that deal with the president to end the war. A guilty plea in a deadly shooting in Minnesota. Here's Ed Donahue.
14: Vance Belter was charged with murdering Minnesota House Speaker Melissa Hortman and her husband Mark, and shooting State Senator John Hoffman and his wife Yvette. Belter came to the homes disguised as a police officer and driving a fake squad car. U.S. Attorney Daniel Rosen says the guilty plea was in exchange for dropping the death penalty.
15: To ensure that he never sees freedom again in his entire life, that was an opportunity that we just could not pass up.
14: Friends describe Belter as an evangelical Christian and occasional preacher who had struggled to find work. I'm Ed Donahue.
12: Changes across the pond. UK Defense Minister John Healey has resigned suddenly, saying the government there is not willing to spend enough on the military at a time of rising threats. Healey says the government's defense investment plan falls well short of what is absolutely needed. This is SRN News. Controversy in the Presbyterian Church USA. Here's Michael Harrington.
16: The denomination is preparing for its biennial assembly this month, and a fight has broken out over a proposed new rule that clergy must be monogamous. LGBT activists within the PCUSA claim that any effort to require monogamy of pastors is an attack on homosexuals. Those critics maintain that the Bible does not prescribe monogamy for Christians. A separate proposal to the PCUSA convention calls for the denomination to study polyamory. Michael Harrington reporting.
12: Church is part of America's 250th birthday and perhaps the most famous of the Revolutionary era, Boston's Old North Church. It was from that building's steeple. Two lanterns were hung in 1775, signaling British forces were advancing by sea. The moment Henry Wadsworth Longfellow immortalized as one if by land, two if by sea. This is SRN News. Okay, a raise is a raise, even if it's a great big hike in salary. National Football League's top active quarterback getting a nice chunk of change in addition to his already record-setting sum. We'll hear more from sports correspondent Gethin Kulbaugh.
17: The Kansas City Chiefs and quarterback Patrick Mahomes agreed to a restructured contract that adds 2 years to his deal and pushes the total compensation past $500 million. That's according to a person familiar with the terms who spoke to the Associated Press on condition of anonymity Wednesday. Mahomes signed a 10-year, $450 million contract in 2020 that set a benchmark for any football player. The extension ties the two-time MVP to the Chiefs through the 2033 season and comes in at $504.75 million, potentially worth up to $520 million. I'm Gethin Kulbaugh.
12: More details at srnnews.com.
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20: 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And they said, "Oh, fantastic. 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
24: Overnight will bring partly cloudy skies and humid conditions with a low of 76. Tomorrow, expect mostly cloudy skies with humidity persisting, accompanied by an afternoon thunderstorm. The high will reach 90 degrees. Tomorrow night, there is a chance of a thunderstorm early on, followed by clearing skies and continued humidity with a low of 77. I'm meteorologist Jason Caterina. That's your exclusive AccuWeather forecast on AM 930, The Answer.
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29: Welcome to the Kevin Jackson Show, where I wake up every day wondering if the Democrats could possibly generate more insanity than they did the day before. And every day, the Democrats answer me with the enthusiasm of a game show contestant who just discovered that the show has unlimited bonus rounds. Welcome, people. I don't know whether to be impressed or to be concerned. But I will tell you, either way, you got to give the Democrats credit, because if chaos were an Olympic sport, the left would have enough gold medals to sink a cargo ship. Wow. Just when you think that we've reached peak absurdity, another scandal pops up. Another fraud scheme gets exposed. Another government program turns out to be less about helping Americans and more about helping somebody's cousin buy a third vacation home. We are learning more every day about waste, fraud, and abuse that somehow managed to hide in plain sight for years. USAID, immigration programs, NGA funding streams, federal grants, state grants, local grants for grants. Obamacare. Yeah, I know. We're still talking about that albatross, that atrocity. And I want to play this clip from Dr. Oz that demonstrates exactly what's been going on with Obamacare, because it didn't do anything to help this nation.
0: Let's talk about Obamacare. Let's take a step back. 2015, 16, 17, 18, 2020, there were 9 million people on Obamacare. 9 million. Today, it's more than 20 million. Like, what happened? What happened was we completely took the guardrails off. And I know this because I'm working in the agency that actually was told to take the guardrails off. And because there wasn't an earnest desire to keep track of whether you're appropriately on it or not, but more importantly, just get the number to where we all feel good about ourselves, we had massive increases of people joining the program. We believe that 35%, roughly, of the people that are using the Affordable Care Act, Obamacare exchanges, because they've never used the program once, they've never filed a claim, may not be legit. And that actual number may translate to, I don't know, 5-6 million people we could be paying premiums because they've never used the program once. They've never filed a claim. May not be legit. And that actual number may translate to, I don't know, 5-6 million people we could be paying premiums for because they don't have to contribute anything. So they don't even know they're getting it. These are people who have Medicaid, and someone, often a broker, is dishonestly enrolling them in an Affordable Care Act. Or they're in two states at once getting full insurance paid for by us in multiple states at once. So we have evaluated these numbers. They're extremely concerning. There's a very strong effort by us. We actually made a rule 2 weeks ago that starts the process. We had tried to do this when we first came into office. A court enjoined us. They did not feel we'd followed appropriate APA guidelines, government guidelines. And so we redid it and now went back out again. But if you care about the ACA, then you want us to take the fraud out. And let me just take a step back. If we want you to go back to work on Medicaid, what's going to happen? You're going to start making money. As you make money, you're going to make enough money. You get above the poverty level, you're going to want to buy an Affordable Care Act product. Or private industry, commercial insurers are going to start using it. That's a good thing. We're getting America back up. They're getting

9 million. If they gave those people $1 million each, it would be $1 billion. I mean, 9 billion. So you could give them $100,000 a year of medical, quote, insurance for 10 years. Each of them, they would come nowhere close to spending that kind of money on their health care. Biggest ripoff, biggest racket. Now it's 20 million people that it's grown to. They took the guardrails off. So he estimates 35% of those people, of the 20 million, so over 7 million, 8 million people, give or take. Those people, no, it would be 7 million, my bad. So 7 million people are on this Obamacare, probably fraudulently, have never used it. Millions and millions of dollars. And he says it's billions. Is anybody keeping up with the actual numbers? I mean, we had Doge that was giving us some indications. We got to be close to the $1 trillion mark at this point. I am convinced, and I've said this many times, the government could run on half the money that it has, and they would still be laughing to the bank. Oh, Kevin, we've got entitlements and Social Security and all these things that we have to fund. I don't care. I'm telling you, the government could run on half of what it brings in, and we would be fine. It could run on $3.5 trillion a year. Oh, but $1 trillion goes to the military and $1 trillion is healthcare. I don't care. What government program doesn't at this point have massive fraud? At some point, government became that relative that kept borrowing money because he's between jobs. Except he's been between jobs since the Reagan administration, and somehow he owns a boat. You don't. You've been saving for a boat. He's got one. And if you notice the pattern, the scandal isn't the scandal anymore. The cover-up becomes the scandal. Then the cover-up of the cover-up becomes the scandal. And then what does the media do? Well, they do their part. They arrive just in time to explain, hey, you should have never been looking at any of it. How dare you? It's beautifully predictable. That's what I was trying to get out. Imagine robbing a bank and then you hold a press conference demanding that fact checkers investigate the bank for noticing that it had been robbed. That's what modern politics has become. Meanwhile, we're seeing another phenomenon that I find fascinating. Leftism is beginning to consume itself. And not because conservatives are suddenly winning every battle, though we are winning many. Not because Republicans have become strategic geniuses, because they certainly have not. No, leftism is colliding with reality, and reality remains undefeated. And I'll use New Jersey as an example. Less than a year ago, politicians stood proudly in front of Samsung's new New Jersey headquarters celebrating economic development. They had photos, press releases, you know, like handshakes and smiles. Everybody acted like they had personally invented prosperity. And then reality showed up carrying a calculator. And I'll tell you what the announcement was when we get back from the break. Most of you know my story. I grew up poor, lost my mom before I turned 5. My father was in San Quentin prison most of my life. I faced odds that could have broken some people, but I learned how to overcome tragedy because of America. I feel compelled to help create a generation of young people who know how to overcome hardship and who express true love for this country. I also want to strengthen every American who feels forgotten or abandoned. But this is not about me. It's about you, because you're the heart of the show. Your stories, your resilience, your quiet patriotism. 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

0: This is Ed Morrissey of HotAir.com for Town Hall. The Iranian regime has waged war against the United States for nearly 47 years. The president clearly thought that we had sufficiently weakened the regime and he'd be able to strike a deal. Indeed, he spent 60 days trying, but the shootdown of our Apache helicopter may have changed things. The Iranian regime has given Trump plenty of reasons to walk away from the negotiating table, starting from the very first hours of the so-called ceasefire in the Persian Gulf. Fahidi violated the agreement from the very start, imposing an extortionate fee system for sailing through the international waters of the Strait of Hormuz and firing on commercial vessels that refused to comply. Trump has invested a lot of his credibility and trust in the IRGC's negotiations. Now, however, Trump sounds as though he suddenly woke up to the sunk cost fallacy, saying they've taken too long and now they will have to pay the price. I've said it before, I'll say it again. This war has to be fought to the finish. I'm Ed Morrissey.
1: I stand here as a freed slave.
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4: 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Never done a drug.
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7: So I was talking about these Democrats that were celebrating Samsung in New Jersey. 8 months ago, Samsung opened its headquarters in New Jersey. And last week, guess what happened? They announced they're moving their operation to Texas. Welcome back, people. Kevin Jackson, so you're listening to The Kevin Jackson Show. 844-551-8255. They lasted there a whole 8 months. That's not an economic development strategy, folks. That is a speed run. The political equivalent of bragging about a new restaurant, then attending the bankruptcy auction before the menus are laminated. You want to know what the lesson is? Companies don't move because they enjoy spending millions of dollars relocating personnel and infrastructure. They move because somebody did the math. At some point, the tax burden, the regulatory burden, the compliance burden, the litigation burden, energy costs, labor costs, bureaucratic burden becomes a pile so large it resembles a second headquarters all by itself. Glad you guys are with me. And I'm glad I get a chance to explain conservatism versus leftism to you every single day. For those of you new to the program, please click and support. That's what makes the difference. Anyway, businesses are not ideological creatures. They aren't like, I'm a Republican, I'm a Democrat. Oh, I know. People will tell you, oh, well, our CEO, he's woke and he's this or that. Let me tell you, he may be. She may be. At the end of the day, you know what they care about? Practicality. Businesses are practical. They run on balance sheets and income statements. A business doesn't wake up one morning and say, let's move across the country because we love packing boxes. Oh, they're eco-friendly boxes. They move because somebody created an environment where staying becomes more expensive than leaving. In this case, it ain't cheaper to keep her, New Jersey. And then the politicians, well, they're shocked. Oh, my goodness. It's like setting your house on fire and filing a complaint because the guests departed early. So they moved their headquarters to Texas. But hey, Texas has its share of problems, too, as this young, heated man from Frisco, Texas, points out in this exchange with the city council.
8: Good evening, Friscoistan. What are you guys doing here? Inviting the enemy to eat at the table with you and they steal all your food. Your children will grow up without a place to be in. The third world is not a place. It is a people. It is an ideology. It is a way of life. It is a culture. And when they bring their people, their way of life, their ideology and their culture over to America, do you think it's going to remain American? No one has ever looked across the plains of Texas and the football games and all the amazing cowboy culture and the raw American spirit here and said, let's replace this with Muslims. Let's replace this with Hindus. Texas should remain for Texans. Have you lost your mind selling your children's future? Did you see the Boys and Girls Club of America standing on this stage? Is it even recognizable to what you would have seen the Boy Scouts fifing out this country to people who do not want to live near you?

0: They want to build their own separate segregated zones where they practice their religion, their food, their way of dress, their language. They don't care about white culture. They don't care about American culture. They don't like you. They will replace you. Their culture in both Muslim and Hindu is pedophilia. And I have the child marriage in Mensa Maruti, which is one of their religious texts. It suggests a 30-year-old man marry a 12-year-old woman or a 24-year-old man is perfect for an 8-year-old girl. What the f*** is wrong with you inviting these people into our country?
1: Dude. Wow, that's all I gotta say, right? Dude. This guy is unafraid. He's like, you know what? You can be mad. Call me racist. Call me David Duke. Call me Plattner. Call me Nazi. I don't care. He doesn't care, man. Look, white folks listening to this program, do you see what's happening? Hello? Is this thing on? Americans are finally talking again. White Americans are like, I'm sick of being kicked around. For years, certain topics were off limits, right? You couldn't discuss immigration honestly because you were a Somophobe, right? You were a xenophobe. You were a Mexophobe, Afrophobe, or whatever. But really? You couldn't discuss integration honestly. These two groups, he's right. The guy's right. They don't want to integrate. The Indians are one of them. I mean, you see them all over the place. They're easily, readily accepted. We see them, you know, as engineers and scientists or whatever. But they live in their community. I mean, I've seen them around, but I'm saying they're very standoffish to some. And doesn't matter to me if that's the nature of the beast, so be it. Muslims, they set up enclaves. They want to set up, they become the Dearborn Michigans, wherever they are. They all get together. Same with the Somalis. Because they figured out the American system. Start little bit and just keep expanding little by little. That guy's 100% right. And he's like, what about our culture? What about recognizing Texas? Well, you know what Texas is? Go to the Fort Worth Stockyards. You'll see Texas. People are fed up. You couldn't discuss cultural differences, honestly. And he's right. We have an American culture. Oh, he's fighting for the white guys, and I'm good for him. He's not racist. He's saying, I'm not going to not fight just because I'm white. I'm fighting for American culture. You couldn't ask questions without somebody immediately accusing you of harboring secret plans like to recreate 1938 Germany. Holy mother of Plattner. I already said it, but Democrats have their own Nazi problem. Show me where Democrats doing what they do improves anything. So people stopped talking for a while. Or at least they stopped talking publicly. We did. It's funny. Talk to anybody. They'll tell you, you can be the most flaming leftist on the planet. At your company, you can speak openly. Nobody says a word. But boy, don't be a conservative. You know what you need to do? If you're a conservative at a company and you overhear some leftist puke talking smack, you need to report them. Make HR do exactly what they're supposed to do. Now, I know you're scared to do it because you're, well, the repercussions on me. The repercussions on you is you can't say jack and they say whatever they want to say. You know what the repercussions are for you? You'll win a big fat lawsuit someday. My friend just won millions of dollars from Southwest Airlines. I may have her on. They had to give her a job back pay, and they got a case against them that they don't want any. They don't want people to know about it. She didn't sign an NDA, though. Anyway, these topics were off limits, but they're not anymore. See, we never stopped thinking, and now the conversation is beginning to return because assimilation has always been part of the American success story. Same road, same thought, same quiet. All these different groups assimilated into this country. Except the new ones.
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4: With SRN News, I'm Jason Walker. More than 30 lawsuits have been now filed against GKN Aerospace after that company's tank containing a highly flammable chemical

0: overheated and threatened a catastrophic blast in California's Orange County. The incident over Memorial Day weekend forced the evacuation of some 50,000 residents. Bad news? Well, at least three tornadoes have battered communities around Chicago, destroying homes and ripping down power lines. The good news, so far, no confirmation of any fatalities. Federal prosecutors this week announcing criminal charges against former Cuban President Raul Castro. That, in the 1996 downing of civilian planes flown by Miami-based exiles, as the Trump administration escalates pressure on that government.
1: From firearms and personal security to defense of the Second Amendment, BearingArms.com is the clearinghouse for guns, ammo, and the Second Amendment.
2: You won't find their names in every headline, but America's real heroes are the ones who get up early, work late, sacrifice quietly for their families, and never lose faith in this nation. 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That's you. 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Thank you for being that steady force. 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
7: Raised an addict, you know, a screen addict, and I've raised three kids that aren't. 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
13: Overnight will be partly cloudy and humid with a low of 76. On Friday, expect mostly cloudy skies and humidity with a chance of a thunderstorm in the afternoon and a high of 90. Friday night, there is a possibility of a thunderstorm early on, then skies will gradually... Yeah. They tell-

0: Negro, that's all you had to say.
1: All you may be asking yourself, where is this guy going today with his conversation? Because I'm talking about all this immigration and all these other things. Oh, I'm going to be talking about something you're definitely going to like. You are here in the right place. Guarantee it. Right now, I'm talking about assimilation. See, the Irish assimilated. The Italians did. The Italians, the Poles, the Germans, the Jews, the Greeks, all of them. In many cases, they didn't want their kids speaking their home, their mother tongue. Don't speak the German. Don't speak Greek. Don't speak other. Learn English. And they did. The parents forced themselves to learn to become acculturated to America. That's all they wanted. They got here and that was it. They had made it. Every wave of immigrants brought pieces of their culture while simultaneously embracing an American identity. That balancing act, my kids keep their mother tongue because I think it's important. But I do understand them saying, no, we're only going to speak English because we need to learn it and we need to learn it well. We need to show people that we are part of this new country. If I had to leave a country, I'd do the same thing. I would say, look, we got to learn. Now, I wouldn't give up my language, but I'm saying I would want to learn the other language. America wasn't designed to become a collection of disconnected tribes sharing an interstate system. The goal was always to create Americans, not erase our heritage, not eliminate traditions, not destroy cultures, but create a common civic identity that binds everyone together. The best one in the world is the American one. And the reason that people are debating these issues today isn't because they're hateful, it's because they recognize that social cohesion isn't automatic. It used to be. Now it requires effort. It requires shared values. It requires people deciding that the nation itself matters. And when so-called leaders refuse to discuss these concerns, citizens are going to discuss them anyway, and then we're going to reevaluate what leadership is. And much more loudly. And that's why you got that guy shouting, and he's not the only one. All over the country, people are shouting this. Look, I'm a black dude in America. And that's why you got that guy shouting, and he's not the only one. All over the country, people are shouting this. Look, I'm a black dude in America. I'm grandfathered into leftism, right? But I still see what's happening. I don't want my grandkids, great-grandkids living under Muslim rule. I don't want if you want India, go back to India. Come to India and become American. And there, by the way, lots of Indians who have. I remember the first time I talked to this Indian dude, he was an educated guy, and he told me he was a Democrat. And I'm going, how could you possibly be a Democrat when you came over legally and you got a high-tech IT job? And that was when the light bulb hit me. This was decades ago. And it just started hitting me recently. How many Indian CEOs we have? What is the population of Indians in America? It's growing every day. But they're not a majority group. How do they have so many Fortune 500 CEOs? How is it that a lot of our companies end up in India? How is it that a lot of the middle class, jobs, white collar jobs have gone overwhelmingly to Indians? They're not all that bright. There are some bright ones, don't misunderstand me, but they're not all that bright. They're Americans that can do these jobs. Anyway, people are getting involved. They're attending school board meetings. They're attending city council meetings. They're asking questions and demanding answers, refusing to accept bureaucratic non-answers wrapped in in consultant speak and delivered with taxpayer-funded presentations. No, for decades, politics became a spectator sport. People watch from the couch. Now they're entering the arena. And whether you're talking about government spending, immigration policy, corruption investigations, media dishonesty, education, crime, or cultural issues, ordinary Americans have decided they're tired of being treated like extras in a movie that they paid to finance. And the establishment is alarmed. And I'm refreshed. Because democracy isn't supposed to be quiet. It's supposed to be noisy and messy and alarmed.

0: and I'm refreshed. Because democracy isn't supposed to be quiet. It's supposed to be noisy and messy and argumentative and a little uncomfortable when the people that are supposed to represent you in this constitutional republic are not doing it. And this brings me to the gladiators, because I was thinking about gladiators the other day, because I consider Donald Trump the greatest gladiator. Everybody knows about the Colosseum. Everybody knows about the fights. Even Trump setting up the fights at the for the July the 4th thing, I think is fantastic. But what people forget is the system behind the spectacle. See, the gladiators trained in what was called a ludus. And these were essentially schools for combat. The men inside, they came from everywhere. They represent America in a sense. And let me explain. There were captured soldiers, slaves, criminals, political prisoners, men who had lost wars, men who had lost arguments, men who simply found themselves on the wrong side of power. They were arrested. And then the guys would go and bid on them. The Lanistas would go bid on them. And that was the guy that oversaw the operation. This is the guy that owned the gladiators. He fed them. He paid for their training. He invested in them and he profited from them. And the Lanista hired a guy who was a slave. Appointed. He was the doctore. He was the trainer, the teacher, the one who taught the gladiators how to survive. Now, fast forward a few thousand years. Today we have our own Lanistas. The modern Lanista isn't some wealthy Roman merchant with a toga and a gambling problem. It's our government. It's the administrative state. It's the permanent bureaucracy. It's the political class that believes it owns the arena. They fund it. They manage it. They write the rules. They decide who gets favored and who gets punished, life and death. And for years, they believed the American people were simply the performers in the show, the gladiators. But the gladiators figured something out. They realized that the mob, the people in the arena, they possess the real strength. And that's what's happening in American politics right now. You got Donald Trump, who is the doctore. He's the trainer of the gladiators. He's the guy that is recognized as the greatest warrior of all time. And he gets these other guys ready. And that's what he's doing with us. He's getting us all ready. He's getting politicians ready, host of other people. Anyway, the establishment, they keep acting like the voters are livestock. But we figured it out. We're the shareholders. And that's why there's been some interesting things in the elections that aren't coming from Washington. They're coming from local races. People are telling the political class, take a hike. And I'm going to use Zach Lane as an example. Because many people are just discovering him because he won this major primary in Iowa. But Zach didn't wake up yesterday and decide to become a conservative. And I came across an old Rush Limbaugh clip from 2009 where Rush highlighted Lane after he challenged Obama on Obamacare. And here's the clip.
1: This is from Grand Junction, Colorado on Saturday. Obama and a town hall meeting. Zach Lane.
2: I'd love to have a debate, just all out, anytime, Oxford style, if you'd like. I understand how...

0: ways that we can address those competitive issues. And you're absolutely right. If they're not entirely addressed, then that raises a set of legitimate problems.
1: Well, but here you have a rambling answer, and Obama just agreed with the student and explained why the centerpiece of his plan, the public option, won't work. Because he can print money. He didn't say that.
2: But indeed, that was what was implied. So I want you to think about this. 17 years ago, this was a Joe Plummer moment for Zach Lane. Yeah. Yeah, back there was a time when if you've done that, you would have been treated like you had smallpox. Short break, folks. We'll be back.
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5: 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A second study across 128 countries found the same slump everywhere phones took over. The theory? 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
2: Zach Lane already was in the fight. Limbaugh took notice of him 17 years ago, 19 year, whatever the number, years ago. He was questioning Obama and Obamacare. this that's one reason.

reason why his victory in Iowa matters. We're watching voters increasingly choose authenticity over endorsements. Welcome back, people. Kevin Jackson, who you're listening to. This is great news for the conservative movement, what I'm talking about right now. Donald Trump got a loss. And the Democrats, they look at, oh, Donald Trump, he's not impervious. Look at Trump. Ugh, he's losing his touch. Whatever. He did. Nothing was lost by Donald Trump. Nothing. Fascinating development because Lane beat a candidate that was endorsed by Donald Trump. Doesn't mean voters rejected Trump, though. It means voters are becoming sophisticated enough to distinguish between Trump, the movement, and every recommendation made by people around him. That's not weakness. That's maturity. Congratulate yourselves. Iowans, congratulate yourselves. The MAGA movement isn't becoming less independent. It's becoming more independent. That's what movements do when they grow up. I've talked about gladiators. I explained the ludus. I explained the doctore. I explained the lanista. Well, there's another gladiator that's out there. Her name is Trish Schreiber. And she ran in Montana's House District 76 Republican primary. And Trish wiped the floor with the incumbent. She flattened him. Not a squeaker, 61% to 39%. She beat this guy. 22 points. That's not one of those races where everybody needs to wait 3 weeks for the ballots to appear from mystery cardboard boxes. No. It's over. Not like California, where they're probably going to try to cheat the two Republicans out of their things. Good luck with that, because there's going to be an outcry, I guarantee you. In fact, there's a part of me that says it may be God's will to let Hilton lose and Pratt lose so Californians can see that they've got no say in it, and they revolt. They become the gladiators that say, we've had enough of this ludus, and we're leaving. There was not a photo finish in Montana's House District 76 Republican primary. It was a political landslide. And why did it happen? Because the incumbent was nothing more than a leftist. The incumbent had the support of the teachers union. The incumbent opposed school choice. And the voters chose Schreiber, who is school choice. Imagine that. Parents deciding they might know more about their children than government bureaucrats. What a radical concept that is, right? The left spent decades building this education monopoly. They convinced Americans that public education was too important to leave to the parents. Think about how insane that sentence sounds. Education is supposedly so important that the people who love the child the most should have the least control. That's essentially the left's argument. And you know what happened? People stopped buying it. The school choice movement represents something bigger than education. It's a rebellion against institutional arrogance. People have looked around and they're asking a very reasonable question. If the experts are doing such an incredible job, why do so many kids graduate unable to read or write, identify basic American history, or locate a Montana on a map in the state where they live? Montana, they can't even locate it. As I'm sitting here now, the majority of Americans, people listening to this program, you'd be hard pressed to go, you're like, okay, I think it's about Colorado, but it's not. It's by Wyoming, right? I mean, the question that's become potentially really radioactive is, and there's not a good answer to it, because what can the school say? What can the teacher say? What can the education system say? And then I got another gladiator for you. This guy's name is Aaron Spencer. Aaron is a combat veteran. He's from Arkansas, and he was running for sheriff. And now many people know his story because of the tragedy surrounding his daughter and a man accused of raping her.
who Spencer killed. And he became a controversial national figure, and some considered him a vigilante. But others viewed him as what he is, a father who was pushed too far. And regardless of where you stand on the details, voters knew exactly who he was when they cast their ballots. They saw him for the gladiator that he is. And here's the plot twist. He wins election in Arkansas as the sheriff. And you would think Hollywood would reject this script because it's too realistic. He defeated the sheriff that originally arrested him. You couldn't write that script. Now, a screenwriter would pitch it and the producer would say, tone it down, man. Nobody's going to believe that. But here we are. And what's interesting is that Spencer didn't just win. It's what the voters were saying. They were rejecting the official narratives that the guy who represents law and order is the one we should pay attention to. And the dude who's been accused of killing his daughter's rapist, well, you know, he's tainted. Republicans did this. We flipped the script on this. Now, look, if you're one of these people, because I get a lot of people, Kevin, oh my gosh, you're always talking about hurting people. For the most part, I'm a pacifist. I'm all bark and no bite. I don't want to hurt anybody. I don't want to fight anybody. I will never have another fight in my life. I won't. I will kill somebody, but I won't fight them. And I know there are people who get concerned when I say things like that because they're, you know, let's turn the other cheek. Kevin, look, let's not talk about this. Let's not confront. I don't have any daughters. But if one of them was being raped and I found the perpetrator, I'd kill him. That may upset some people. Kevin, oh my gosh, I don't know if I can listen to your program anymore. Okay, no problem. I'm not mad at you. I get it. I put things into my perspective. But I'm telling you right now, nothing would hold me back. So I applaud this guy. He is a gladiator. He knew what was at risk. But you know what? His child was more important than public opinion. I want guys like that in office. I want people to look at what we give them to do for us and say, what may I have to put up with from a bunch of, you know, people that want to be looky-loos? See, I don't need to assume the person wearing the badge is the good guy, the guy holding the title, the guy sitting behind the desk or standing at the podium, that he's automatically right. That's what's lulled us into the place where we are right now. Authority used to be self-validating. Now, authority means you got to earn my trust. And all these institutions, they got nobody to blame but themselves. For years, we had experts and people of note telling us, hey, inflation isn't inflation. They told us, crime isn't crime. Come on. You're seeing things, Kevin Jackson. Borders weren't borders. I'll never forget Mayorkas standing there as there's a massive influx of people coming in. He goes, the border's closed. The border's closed. Men weren't men. That's what we were told. Women aren't women. They're lactating beings or something stupid. Recessions weren't recessions. And eventually, people started looking around wondering if they're being governed or if they're being gaslighted. Well, I think you got your answer. It is a different America, folks, one that is going back to the one that we knew. And it is refreshing to see it and to learn of those that are fighting with all their might. The establishment built an entire political model around the assumption that ordinary Americans would never notice. And then we noticed. And the thing that scares the emperor most is when the gladiator gains as much power as he has. So when you watch shows like Gladiator and you see how the emperor was, you understand what Hollywood recreated is what we are currently living. And now we got a gladiator that says, are you not

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5: With SRN News, I'm Jason Walker. President Trump calls off new military strikes in Iran.
6: President Trump says a deal to end the Iran conflict is close. Without giving details, the president spoke from the Oval Office on Thursday. Hours earlier, the president threatened major strikes on Iran. Mr. Trump also threatened to seize control of Iran's oil and gas industries as escalating attacks between both countries pushed the Mideast closer to full-scale war.
5: That is correspondent Andrew Stewart reporting from Washington. Supreme Court declining to let Alabama execute a man with nitrogen gas. Justices refused to lift an injunction blocking the state from carrying out the nation's ninth execution by that method. They declined to set aside lower court rulings and findings that it was unconstitutional. Republicans are getting an edge up in Florida. Lisa Dwyer explains.
7: The Florida Supreme Court has allowed the use of a new U.S. House map drawn by Republicans in the midterm elections. The court declined a request to issue a temporary injunction against the map. Attorneys representing voters argued that the new districts violate a state constitutional ban on political gerrymandering. Republicans currently hold 20 of the state's 28 U.S. House seats. The new voting districts could improve the GOP chances to win 4 additional seats in November. I'm Lisa Dwyer.
5: Several twisters battering towns around Chicago, destroying homes, ripping down power lines. Storms also grounding flights and knocking out power. Battering towns around Chicago, destroying homes, ripping down power lines. Storms also grounding flights and knocking out power. Thousands across parts of the Midwest and up into the Northeast as well. No confirmation of any fatalities. Rough conditions also reported in Kansas and Missouri. This is SRN News. Delta Airlines is still woke.
8: Polls indicate that the LGBT agenda is not so popular anymore, and most corporations are heeding the signals, reducing their support for the most radical parts of the gay offensive. But not Delta. On X, the account Libs of TikTok has published job postings from the airline that refer to birthing parents and non-birthing parents instead of mothers and fathers. Meanwhile, many corporations have eliminated or muted their Gay Pride Month celebrations. Michael Harrington reporting.
5: Oldest synagogue in America preparing to celebrate the nation's 250th birthday. Touro Synagogue dedicated in 1763 near the old Colony House, a seat of government when Rhode Island was just a colony. In 1790, the year after George Washington became president, congregation sent him a letter praising him for all that he had done. This is SRN News. Elon Musk rocket company SpaceX making its debut on Wall Street Friday morning with quite an initial public offering.
9: Everyone knows Wall Street as the place for investors to shop for a company's stock, but a company can't sell a share to the public until it takes one major step, an initial public offering or IPO. It's the first offering of stock to the public and involves a prospectus that lays out a business plan. That plan includes detailed information on a company's finances, operations, and leadership.
5: Correspondent Damian Troyes reporting. The average long-term U.S. mortgage rate ticked up slightly this week to just below its high for the year. Freddie Mac says the benchmark 30-year fixed-rate mortgage rose from 6.52% from 6.48%. Stocks rallied on a big day. The Dow was up 929 points. NASDAQ gained 640. More details at srnnews.com.
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14: Overnight will be partly cloudy and humid with a low of 76. Expect Friday to be mostly cloudy and humid with a high of 90, along with a thunderstorm in the afternoon. Friday night, we'll see a chance of a thunderstorm in some areas in the evening. Otherwise, it'll become clear and remain humid with a low of 77. I'm meteorologist Jason Caterina. That's your exclusive AccuWeather forecast on AM 930, The Answer.
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17: 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We'll see about that.
18: I really do hope it's somebody we want to see. But you know what? Son of a gun. Shout out to my little friend!
19: Ladies and gentlemen, patriots, freedom lovers, and members of the jury still waiting for Democrats to discover shame, welcome to the Kevin Jackson Show. I have a special announcement to make. I've talked about gladiators the first hour, and my official gladiator name has been assigned. I shall refer to myself only as Blacktimus from now on. That's right. Not Kevin, not KJ. No, sir, we're going to need you to calm down. Don't call me that. Call me Blacksimus. I figure if we're all going to live in this political coliseum anyway, we might as well get properly branded, because that's what politics has become, isn't it? It's ancient Rome with Wi-Fi. You've got the ruling class sitting up there in their luxury boxes. You've got the least common denominator citizens throwing verbal tomatoes, right? You've got politicians entering the arena promising prosperity and leaving with somebody else's wallet. And every day, the media stands at the arena, you know, dressed like the emperor's public relations team, and they assure us that what we're watching is perfectly normal. This is everyday life as you should know it. Speaking of fantasy, have you noticed that the media keeps talking about pickup opportunities for Democrats? I noticed it when my producers put together a series of videos, audios, and I was like, what's this pickup opportunities? I love that phrase. Pick up opportunities. As if elections are some kind of political garage sale. Look, honey, we weren't planning on winning any races, but we found these three governorships and a Senate seat next to an old lamp. Go ahead, hun, pick it up. No, there are no pickup opportunities for Democrats where elections are fair. Again, Maximus Blaximus is who you're listening to. The Kevin Jackson Show. KJRadio.com, 844-551-8255. The real pickup opportunities belong only to MAGA. Because Americans are finally getting a chance to compare promises with results. And it's hard to campaign on fear when people can check their bank accounts and their stock market portfolios. It's hard to campaign on panic when gas prices aren't actively trying to assassinate the family budget or eggs don't cost $50 a dozen. And it's really hard to campaign on Orange Man bad when the Orange Man keeps producing results. Meanwhile, Democrats are losing their minds over the important things. Haven't you seen this important news? Well, Trump's building a ballroom. How dare he think about that? What's he spending on that thing? Surely it costs more than Barack Obama's library, right? The country survived Bidenflation. It survived an invasion under Biden. Foreign policy disasters too embarrassing to even think about. Years of bureaucratic malpractice. And the left is losing it over a ballroom. And that's just one example. Same people who never met a government boondoggle that they didn't want to fund suddenly become fiscal conservatives when somebody wants to hang a chandelier. And while they're screaming about decorations, they're trying very hard not to discuss a few inconvenient developments. Let's go into way back machine, but not that far back. Let's look at tariffs. Remember when we were told tariffs would destroy civilization? According to the experts, tariffs were supposed to trigger economic Armageddon. The stock market would collapse, we were told. Did you look at the stock market the other day? I think it's at an all-time high. I don't know. I heard when I was listening, it's up 800 points. Store shelves, we were told, they're going to be empty. People would be trading canned beans for dental work. And instead, revenue pours in. Somehow, the apocalypse keeps getting delayed. Isn't it funny how that works? Everything the Democrats talk about, next week it'll be over, next year, in the year 2000, whatever, 12 years from now, 4 years, in 3 minutes. Remember all the predictions? Look at Iran. Oh, Kevin, it hasn't ended. It's not over. What are you doing? You can't use that yet. Oh, yeah, I can, because the Democrats aren't talking about it. What's up with the Strait of Hormuz? 20% of the world's oil goes through it. All that trade that's supposed to be happening, how is it still happening? Why aren't the Democrats complaining? Why aren't people starving? They're like a weatherman who's been wrong for 20 years, but he still points dramatically at the maps like he's Vanna White turning over a letter. Reality has interfered with the narrative again. And when reality crashes into the narrative, guess who gets escorted off of television? Reality. And that's why they need distractions, the left. This brings me to another media tragedy. According to Democrats, civilization nearly ended because Scott Pelley was pushed out of 60 Minutes, and the outrage was immediate. The tears flowed, the violins played, the hashtags assembled. Okay, guys, line up. Get ready to go. Hashtag Scott Pelley, hashtag 60 Minutes. Let's do it. Get in the game, soldier. Meanwhile, normal Americans looked up and said, wait, you mean it's still airing 60 Minutes? But the media treats every personnel change like the fall of Constantinople. Every newsroom shuffle is a constitutional crisis, an existential threat. And every constitutional crisis somehow arrives at the right time to distract from stories they don't want discussed. Hunter Biden. Hunter's back in the news. Hunter apparently has an X account. Talk about a sentence carrying more baggage than an airport carousel. Hunter Biden and X should not be mentioned in the same sentence in mixed company. You know what I'm saying? I don't know who approved that branding decision. I'm just glad Elon Musk didn't name it Triple X. Somewhere there's a lawyer screaming into a pillow, I promise you. And while all these shiny objects are being dangled in front of us, there's a story that's absolutely devastating for the Democrats. Graham Platner, easiest test in politics. You could administer this test to somebody in a coma and they could pass it. Most of you know my story. I grew up poor, lost my mom before I turned 5. My father was in San Quentin prison most of my life. I faced odds that could have broken some people, but I learned how to overcome tragedy because of America. I feel compelled to help create a generation of young people who know how to overcome hardship and who express true love for this country. I also want to strengthen every American who feels forgotten or abandoned. But this is not about me. It's about you, because you're the heart of the show. Your stories, your resilience, your quiet patriotism. My role is to bring honest takes on politics and culture to spark hope and real conversations. 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
26: Just when I think I'm out, they pull me back in. That's what I feel like when I'm talking about Plattner. Will this guy just go away? I feel like Caesar with Maximus. Why don't you just die? The story of Plattner. Not Plattner. I don't want Plattner dead. Welcome back, people. Kevin Jackson, so you're listening to The Kevin Jackson Show, KJRadio.com. Democrats, they tell us they are the guardians of morality. They are the protectors of women. They are the defenders against racism. The watchdogs against anti-Semitism. The sentinels of decency. Okay. Then here comes a man who's accused of being racist, anti-Semitic, you know, whatever. And the Democrats tell us that what should permanently disqualify somebody from public life. And they seem a little bit conflicted. This should have been easy. This should have taken a microsecond. Question: do you condemn Graham Plattner and his activities? Answer: yes. Done. Next. Okay. Can we go have coffee now? What are we waiting on here, folks? Interview over. But that's not what's happened. No, instead, we get Olympic level gymnastics. All they needed to do, understand this, people, is denounce a racist anti-Semite, womanizing, potentially pedophile Nazi, and they could not do it. I like this one. Here's Elizabeth Warren. She gets pressed on, you know, you campaign with this man. You know, what is the deal, Liz?
27: Which is, you campaigned with Graham Plattner, who is ahead of that state's very pivotal Democratic primary. And I wanted to ask you about something you said. You said he's your kind of man. And I've interviewed you for a long time and watched your hearings and listened to your questions. You care about character. This is a guy that had a chest tattoo with a Nazi symbol. Okay, he apologized for it. It's a guy that reportedly wrote that people concerned about rape should take some responsibility for themselves and not get so effed up that they wind up having sex with someone they don't mean to. He praised military tactics used by Hamas, reportedly, in comments online in Reddit when they were murdering Israeli soldiers. So I'm just curious why you think he's your kind of man.
0: So, as you rightly point out, he has apologized. He's out meeting with the people of Maine every single day so they can evaluate not who Graham Plattner was, but who Graham Plattner is today. And
26: let me think about it. You know, I mean, ultimately, it's Maine that's going to make the decision. Look, what's this got to do with Maine? You were asked, why are you supporting? Well, it is Maine. Answer the question. Maine can evaluate Plattner for who he was, but shouldn't do it for who he was, but who he is today. Come on, Liz. You can do better than that. Come on, Liz. Come on, Liz. I love it. I love it. Okay, here's Adam Schiff. Note, by the way, when you listen to this, see if you can find the common thread that the Democrats are using to sort of obfuscate, because they don't want to say anything. They're like, well, I don't, you know. So here's Adam Schiff.
27: I do want to ask you one other key race, and that is Maine, right? And obviously, when it comes to the Senate, that's a crucial pickup opportunity, right? It could come down to Maine. And now we've learned that the Democratic candidate, Graham Plattner, sent sexually explicit texts to many women who were not his wife. And obviously, he's already admitted to having covered up a Nazi-linked tattoo. So, do you think he's fit? Do you worry about Graham Plattner? Are you okay with him because he's a Democrat?
5: Well, I'm going to wait to learn more about these recent allegations involving his texting other women. Ultimately, though, it's going to be up to Maine voters what they decide, how important or unimportant that is, and how important to focus on the economy, cost of living, and those issues are.
26: Allow me to translate. Well, you know, the whole Nazi thing and, you know, the whole hating the Euro, you know, calling the rural Americans stupid and black people cheap, and the old anti-Semitism thing and all that. You know, let me wait and see what it is with these women's, okay? There's not enough evidence with the women that his wife provided from his cell phone. I'm going to take a wait and see attitude. And oh, by the way, it'll ultimately be, you ready, up to the people of Maine to decide how important these issues are. The question, Adam, is how important are those issues to you? Democrats can't answer. I tell my son all the time, look, answer the question. Be a man. Boys don't want to tell you the truth. Men will own up. Did you break the thing? Did you hit the car? Yeah, I did, Dad. I did. Yeah, I backed into a guy in a parking lot. We exchanged information. My fault. It's my fault. That's what a man would do. A boy would try to let you think you did it. You know what I mean? You're out, we're moving around. Next thing you know, you see a dent in the car and your son's like, I don't know how it got there. See, that's what the Democrats are doing. They're dodging this. They don't want to answer these questions. Oh, my goodness, Adam. Kind of reminds me of all that information you had on President Trump. You know, the proof that he colluded with the Russians. I've got proof. Well, show us. Look, here's the thing about the Democrats. If you can't answer the most simple of questions, you don't want to jettison this guy. They should just say, look, we think he's a good candidate. We see that he's flawed. We think that he's redeemed himself. Whatever. I take that over, well, you know, the people of Maine need to do it. And because you know why? All these people have done is call us Nazis and bad people and people of bad character, yada, yada. This next one is really one of my favorites. We can have time. This is the Colorado gubernatorial candidate. He's asked about Plattner. Check this answer out.
6: I think that it's really important for us to have a standard of public behavior for our elected officials. I know there are a lot of elected officials that don't meet that standard.
7: I mean, you obviously don't think the president meets that high standard that you're talking about. Does Graham Plattner meet that high standard in your view?
6: Well, I definitely don't think the president meets that standard. He
7: doesn't
6: meet
7: Graham
6: that
7: Plattner?
6: Standard. I think that's a fair question. That is what the election in Maine is going to partly be about.
7: What's your view?
6: I'm busy running for governor of Colorado.
19: Another sanctimonious leftist. The standard of behavior. Follow that sucker around for a week and find out what the standard of behavior is. These are the same people who can identify a microaggression from orbit. The people who can detect an offensive tweet from 2009 buried between 17 deleted accounts and 3 hard drives, but they can't form an opinion on this. Quite remarkable, wouldn't you say? Same road, same thought, and same this matters because Platner isn't just a person. He's a test, a stress test.
25: He's putting an end to identity politics.
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8: With SRN News, I'm Jason Walker. Just a huge day on Wall Street. Dow Industrials closing up 929 points. S&P 500 was ahead 127. The NASDAQ up 640. And speaking of big numbers, Elon Musk's rocket company SpaceX will make its debut Friday on Wall Street. Investors expected to gobble up the 555 million shares going at $135 each. Musk, already the richest human being on the planet, and he could very well soon, tomorrow, become the first trillionaire. Federal prosecutors this week announcing criminal charges against former Cuban President Raul Castro in the 1996 downing of civilian planes that were flown by Miami-based exiles. This is SRN.
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10: 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I think this guarantees that the wall will be finished. They have 2.5 years now to finish the entirety of the wall, if it's not already done, to finally seal the southern border with a physical barrier.
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13: Overnight will bring partly cloudy skies and humid conditions with a low of 76. Tomorrow, expect mostly cloudy skies with humidity persisting. accompanied by an afternoon thunderstorm. The high will reach 90 degrees. Tomorrow night, there is a chance of a thunderstorm early on, followed by clearing skies and continued humidity with a low of 77. I'm meteorologist Jason Caterina. That's your exclusive AccuWeather forecast on AM 930, The Answer.
25: He's putting an end to identity politics.
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15: I thought the truth was potent, but it's nothing compared to this.
25: He's Kevin Jackson.
16: Yeah. They tell us he's black.
17: Negro, that's all you had to say.
19: Plattner reveals what's inside the leftist machine. You find out whether principles are real or whether they're just campaign slogans printed on biodegradable yard signs. And what we've learned is that many of these people don't actually have standards. Oh, they talk about them. They talk a good game. They have targets. See, that's different. Standards apply to everybody. You ever heard the term jazz standards? Standardized this, standardized tests, standards of weights and measures, etc. Targets only apply to enemies. Welcome back, everybody. Kevin Jackson, too. You're listening to The Kevin Jackson Show. Blacksimus! I may have to get a shirt like that that shows me as a gladiator. I think we did. I know we created me as a gladiator in a graphic, in a meme, but I don't think we called me Blacksimus. So I think we need to do that. I'm going to talk to Chris about that. Anyway, Americans are starting to notice, folks. And this brings me to the larger question. Why can't Democrats stop the bleeding? Why can't they simply condemn what they claim to oppose? Why is every controversy met with evasions, caveats, footnotes, and interpretive dance? Ooh, they like a crackhead dancing for the, yeah, mama, yeah, just give me a little mama money, mama. Just need a little bit of money. Come on, baby. Yeah, there you go. Yeah, thank you, baby. Thank you, mama. Thank you, mama. That's what crackheads do. When they want money from you, they say the stupidest stuff. They date little dance because they're all excited. They're about to get a hit. If your principles disappear the moment they're politically inconvenient, were they ever principles in the first place? Oh, yeah, Blacksmith has entered the arena. And trust me, the Lions are getting nervous. Democrats don't believe the standards they impose on other people. It's a simple thing to say, you know what? We need a new candidate. This is not good. This is not the guy that we thought he was. He's not the person. If Republicans were associated with the exact same allegations, you already know the media would be excoriating them. There was a spoof that some people did. I don't even think it was a Plattner, but it turns out it's hysterical. I got to play this for you.
18: Okay. And this other one that came up, just to fend this off. Have you ever read Mein Kampf? Yeah, a couple times, I guess. A couple times? Are there Easter eggs in there you didn't get the first time? Look, I'm interested in that period of history, Tom, okay? I've skimmed it. Skimmed. Yeah, thank you. And what specifically do you find interesting about that period of history?
20: The scale. The tragedy.
18: Hell yeah. Yeah, and which tragedies specifically?
20: Europe decimated. 7 million Germans, 20 million Russians, 5 million Poles.
18: Yeah. Just checking the till here, Mark, and it seems you're short a few million.
19: In case you kind of missed the setup, it was set up as the Democrats interviewing a candidate before they're going to go ahead and let him know officially he's on board. So the guy's kind of coaching him. He forgets a few million people, like the Jews. Welcome back. See, it's an obvious double standard that's being presented with Plattner. It's as glaring as the 2020 election cheating cover-up and the J6 cover-up. And speaking of which, I've been saying this for some time. The sign that MAGA is winning is going to come down to a very simple question. And I want to play this because this is Marco Rubio being asked that question.
0: Mr. Secretary, who won the 2020 presidential election?
1: I'm not here to answer a question. We're talking about 2020. This is a foreign affairs committee.
0: Okay, great. You can't answer the question, even though we all know that President Biden won.
1: I don't answer the question because as Secretary of State, I do not participate in domestic political issues.
0: This is not about domestic political issues.
1: Oh, certainly
0: this is about our democracy.
1: You're asking me to opine, just like I don't do campaign
0: rallies. It seems like
1: because as Secretary of State, we're not supposed to. That's been the long tradition of the department. And you should know that if you've been on this committee for any period of time.
19: Now, see, this is where I get a little squeamish on Rubio. I will give him a pass because he's trying to say, I'm going to answer Secretary of State. But at this point in the evolution and being around President Trump, here should have been his answer. And I should save this for what they should have said. But here should have been his answer. As a private citizen, yes, I do believe the president was cheated out of the election. As a Secretary of State, I offer no opinion. But as a private citizen, he absolutely was. The 2020 election was a joke, as was January 6th. And the fact that you want to ask that question in a Foreign Services Committee, a Foreign Affairs Committee meeting, proves everything that we need to know about it. You want to keep this fake narrative going. And so you've been put on to ask that question of me. I've just given you the answer. You cheated. And you know what we're doing? This 4 years, we're going to make it so you can never cheat another president out of his office, his rightful office. That's what he should have said. Now, I forgive him because he's like, he points it out. What are you doing? Why are you talking about this? This is ridiculous. See, this is what the Democrats are doing. They use every opportunity to grandstand to push their agenda. And then they want to make it look like, oh, you don't want to answer. So see, you're not fit for office. So here's what I will tell you. We will know we've won when one of two things happens. One, the Democrats stop asking that question because we definitively will prove, and we already have, but it'll be for the record books. Or number two, Republicans respond exactly as I just said. Yes, I do believe you stole the election. And I'm not talking about MAGA. I'm talking about when Republicans stop the nonsense, when the Scott, what's his face on CNN, because he's a election and a J6 guy and all that. When we finally stand up and go, I've seen enough. See, Plattner, I want to circle back. Because, as I said, all of this is related. I'll give the guy credit. He says, I've changed my views in a lot of areas. He claims he's a different man. And that's fair. I always want to be fair. We all evolve. But I don't know if he's completely redeemed. Now, here's what Buzz Patterson, astronaut, said. I was privileged to meet Buzz a few times. He says, every military has one. Graham's a living legend of every squad bay from Ramadi to wherever the hell he's rotated through, while the rest of the platoon was wiring money home to the wives, fixing a truck, or pretending to save for that mythical house. Plattner was a guy who treated his entire paycheck like a 2-day Liberty Pass in Bangkok. First and 15th, straight to the ATM, then straight to the bar. Beers for the whole dang platoon until the tab hit four figures, followed by the kind of romantic investments that left him broke, hungover, and explaining to the first sergeant why his dress blue smelled like regret and regret's cheaper cousin. Other Marines came home with stories of valor. Graham came home with stories, a new tattoo he doesn't remember getting, and the financial stability of a Somali pirate on shore leave. Now he's running for the Senate as a working man's champion. Brother, the only thing you've ever championed is happy hour and poor decisions. The oyster farm must be doing pretty well to launder all those years of supporting the local talent. Semper Fi, you magnificent degenerate. Just don't check your campaign finance reports for, quote, entertainment expenses. What a beatdown. But has Plattner evolved? I don't know. Here's Fetterman, and he's explaining Plattner's behavior. And look at what Fetterman found out to be the most disturbing, as do I. And I'll continue on this road when we get back, but check it out.
3: The one thing, good thing you can say about the guy is that he has so many offensive things that it's hard to keep up with it. For the last decade, he was on kick And that was a very specific kind of a website that if anyone could just look up, you can describe that that's a serious issue. So he's been on it for a decade. And up into this Monday, he had an active account. And now he was dropping, inappropriate kinds of texts and messages and pics and all these things.
19: Fetterman.

0: well, you gave it to me, but then I gave it back to her, and then they pretend that they don't know who's got the ball, who's on first. Short break. We'll be back. They sending us
1: to war just to pad a bank account. 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
0: Who's got the ball? Who's on first? Short break. We'll be back. They sending us to war just to pad a bank account.
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4: 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But when the editor of Elle magazine asks him to write about his own life, Marcel finds himself fondly recalling his younger years. A Magnificent Life looks like a kid's film, but its PG-13 rating for language, sensuality, smoking, and drinking push it in a more adult direction. 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I'm Adam Holtz for Plugged In by Focus on the Family.
5: I think that we think it's going to be so hard to delay this. 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
5: I've raised an addict, you know, a screen addict, and I've raised 3 kids that aren't. 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You either go with the culture on this issue, or you take a different path. 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It does help. I would encourage you to get some education around this, which is why I've taken all this brain science and I put it in real simple terms so you can understand it. 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And then you can explain it to your kids.
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5: 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So you're at a team meeting and you're just telling your team, guys, look, this is the diagram of what we just learned. And in order to hit the home run, we're going to do this instead.
6: Hear more at familyminute.org.
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0: Never let the Democrats live this down. They are cool with a racist Nazi who has made many, many gay slurs, who has criticized rural people. He's anti-Semitic. He's a womanizer, possibly a pedophile, and they won't denounce him. And I'm going to play this clip because this is Sonny Hoskins of The View, and it's a Trump versus Plattner. What she said with Trump and what she said versus Plattner. You'll get a kick out of this.
14: Yet 50% of America saw all of that and looked the other way and said, I'm going to vote for him anyway. And that is really disheartening, because for me, that means that you are selfish. That tells me that they will look the other way to that kind of behavior. And that, I think, is despicable. It is un-American. Democrats have to take over the Senate. They have to take over the House.

0: it takes getting behind someone like Blattner, which 51% of voters in Maine say that they will get behind him, as opposed to 42%. If I lived in Maine, I would hold my nose and I would pull that lever and I would vote for him.
1: There again, easy proof. So when it comes to Donald Trump, you know, how dare you people? You're terrible. Look at you. But when it comes to Blattner, this black woman who talks often about the oppression of black people and all this, that, I mean, suddenly she finds a whole other religion. I'd hold my nose and I'd vote for him. Okay, well, good for you, Sonny. Good for you. Why would you ever let a Democrat in charge of anything? It's roving morality. Roving set of ethics. All that matters is he a Democrat or Republican? Let me ask you, do you think Sonny Hoskins would have said that of this guy if he was a Republican? You know the answer. Now, what's interesting is Blattner, he was asked multiple times. We're going to play another one here. He was asked multiple times, is there anything else? It wasn't bad enough that he's a Nazi. Okay, that's not bad enough. Look, is there going to be anything else? We've forgiven you for the Nazi thing. You covered it up. But is there anything else? Here's what he says.
2: Is there other stuff out there that's going to come out now, between now and November? Is there another chat forum we don't know about? Another tattoo we haven't seen?
3: No. Everybody's seen all my tattoos now, and everybody's read all my internet comments. And we released everything. Okay. We put it all back in October.
2: Time will tell.
3: And look, the Republican Party is absolutely going to lie. You know, at some point that's coming. They, you know, said they swift voted John Kerry. They said Barack Obama wasn't an American. When it comes to the Republican Party, God only knows what they're going to come up with that isn't true. They just ran an AI generated thing.
2: They did, yes. Ridiculous.
3: Yeah. So the dirty tricks, that's all going to happen.
1: Oh, I got to tell you, Blattner's pretty smooth. Hey, they're going to lie. They swift voted Kerry. They said Obama wasn't a citizen. You know, that's just what they do. It isn't the Republicans outing this knucklehead. He blames Republicans, folks. He calls Republicans liars because he knows that's a dog whistle for the Democrats. Oh, they are liars. You got to admit they are liars. Yeah, yeah. They, even though we can't track a lie, they didn't lie about Russian collusion. You know, they didn't lie about the economy. They didn't lie about wars. They didn't lie about inflation. They didn't lie about anything. But, but they're liars. Donald Trump, the most upfront dude on the planet politically, tells you exactly what he's going to do. But he's a liar.
4: Well, you know, Republicans are going to make things up because, you know, what do you expect from Republicans? I mean, they're Republicans.
1: Well, here's what the Republicans would say to Graham. Graham, why would we cheat you when we can beat you? You know, it's like you're going to run a 100-meter dash with a dude who's got one leg and a crutch. And you're going to just run against this guy. He's like, well, you're going to cheat. Why would I cheat you? The Republicans performed the easiest oppo research in history. You want to know what it involved against Graham Blattner? Absolutely nothing. Absolutely nothing. When your campaign manager and your wife walk over your dossier and hand it to the opponent, and you claim the Republicans are a liar? Look, you've blown your cover, bro. Blattner released this video about his tattoo. He says, look, I don't have any idea. We went on shore leave, me and a bunch of Marines. We've been, you know, drinking, having carousing stuff. You know, we got tattoos. I mean, we just like, oh, that looks pretty cool. So we got it. Oh, I might believe you if you weren't referring to your unit as Mein Führer and texting women that you're going to blitzkrieg that butt. I mean, your Nazi symbolism doesn't go with what you're saying, bro. I might have bought the idea that he didn't know what the tattoo was, but you got to quit quoting from Mein Kampf. And now we get the news that, you know, that it's even bigger. This is what somebody put in my Twitter feed. Per sources, Graham Blattner's campaign is now aware of the severity of the next round of information that will come out. I feel like I'm watching a James O'Keefe Media Group thing where he's going to start dropping undercover videos of Graham himself going, yeah, so, you know, I was blitzkrieging this one gal's butt, you know, this one Fräulein's butt, you know, who knows? Because they're saying, they say it's worse than the Nazi tattoo, and it's worse than what's on Reddit. What are we going to, I mean, look, what is it going to involve? I'm afraid to even ask. I'm afraid to even speculate. They say it's worse than Predator's Paradise, which I don't even know what that's a reference to. This man stopped everything to do an emergency trip home that they said had nothing to do with the reporters at his house that his dad gave him. DEFCON 1 of damage control. Now, I saw a bunch of people meeting. There were senators that were meeting with him. And all I can say is, if the Democrats at this point aren't huddling with Graham Plattner to say, look, you're making us look bad, bro. You got to go. If they're not doing that, they are in big trouble. None of them want to answer questions about him. They're all slowly backing away. Nobody's completely thrown him under the bus, and probably because they're just trying to get Janet Mills on board, because she was, I think, the one that he beat before, but they got to get somebody in that place. But I want to go back to what I said earlier. These seats that are, you know, up for play. What did I say it was? They were using the term I forget what they're saying, but every day I've been hearing pickup opportunities. Yeah. Thank you. There are no pickup opportunities. I don't think Plattner could have beaten Susan Collins outright. And I'm not a Susan Collins fan. And I heard Alyssa Farrar on The View talk about, well, go after Texas like Tallarico and go after Alaska because of Murkowski. Go after so-and-so. Go after whatever you want. I don't think they can beat anybody. And let me tell you, hallelujah for June, not because it's gay people month, but because it's the month of revelations. This is the month the Republicans have to start the messaging and beating down the Democrats across the platform. I'm talking about the horizontal issues that are plaguing everybody. They got to talk about waste, fraud, abuse, these people being thieves. They got to start putting people in prison. They got to start. And Donald Trump's already started on changing the elections. And so, but this is the time. This is the month, because you got July, August, September, October, and November. So you got roughly 4 months, you know, before, if you include most of June, you have 5 months to get all this information out there, to start bringing people to courts, to start doing the perp walks, to start driving home the fact that every one of these projects and programs that the Democrats have done nothing but rip off the taxpayer. Forget what you pay for gas. Forget what you pay for food. Imagine what life would be like if you didn't have that waste, fraud, and abuse of the most destructive people on earth. Forget locusts. Forget the smoting of Pharaoh that God did in Egypt. The biggest scourge on the planet Earth is the leftists in America. And it's not an existential threat. It's a very real one. It's right here in our faces. We face it every single day. And Graham Plattner is just a byproduct of it. We have to do better. We have to hold the Democrats to the standard that they claim to hold for themselves. Kids on the block trying to pull me to the
5: flame. Say I'm acting different. He's putting an end to identity politics.
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8: With SRN News, I'm Jason Walker. President Trump calls off new military strikes in Iran.
9: President Trump says a deal to end the Iran conflict is close without giving details. The president spoke from the Oval Office on Thursday. Hours earlier, the president threatened major strikes on Iran. Mr. Trump also threatened to seize control of Iran's oil and gas industries as escalating attacks between both countries push the Mideast closer to full-scale war.
8: That is correspondent Andrew Stewart reporting from Washington. Supreme Court declining to let Alabama execute a man with nitrogen gas. Justices refused to lift an injunction blocking the state from carrying out the nation's ninth execution by that method. They declined to set aside lower court rulings and findings that it was unconstitutional. Republicans are getting an edge up in Florida. Lisa Dwyer explains.
10: The Florida Supreme Court has allowed the use of a new U.S. House map drawn by Republicans in the midterm elections. The court declined a request to issue a temporary injunction against the map. Attorneys representing voters argued that the new districts violate a state constitutional ban on political gerrymandering. Republicans currently hold 20 of the state's 28 U.S. House seats. The new voting districts could improve the GOP chances to win four additional seats in November. I'm Lisa Dwyer.
8: Several twisters battering towns around Chicago, destroying homes, ripping down power lines. Storms also grounding flights and knocking out power for hundreds of thousands across parts of the Midwest and up into the Northeast as well. No confirmation of any fatalities. Rough conditions also reported in Kansas and Missouri. This is SRN News.
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15: 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A second study across 128 countries found the same slump everywhere phones took over. The theory? We're scrolling instead of, socializing. Elon Musk is so spooked, he has fathered at least 14 kids himself, a one-man baby boom. My take, that glowing rectangle is the third wheel in your marriage. It never goes to sleep. 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Your relationship, and maybe your family tree, will thank you. 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It's 5-star rated. 1 million folks love it. 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
16: 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They worked the land, sacrificed without complaint, and believed in something greater than themselves. That courage built the greatest nation on earth. Now, on the horizon of our 250th year, that same fire burns bright in American hearts. To all of you keeping the flame alive with daily devotion, thank you. America isn't just our past, it's our future, and it's going to be even more extraordinary than we can imagine. AM 930, The Answer.
18: Overnight will be partly cloudy and humid with a low of 76. On Friday, expect mostly cloudy skies and humidity with a chance of a thunderstorm in the afternoon and a high of 90. Friday night, there is a possibility of a thunderstorm early on, then skies will gradually clear up, remaining humid with a low of 77. I'm meteorologist Jason Caterina. That's your exclusive AccuWeather forecast on AM 930, The Answer.

0: Well, as America and even the markets in the rest of the world were bracing for yet another day or night of strikes against Iran, President Trump broke some news earlier on Thursday saying that he had canceled those strikes. And then he went on to say that they are very, very close to a deal, or a deal has essentially been struck and everything got turned off. And now, if this is really legit, which I'm hoping that it is, in the sense that Iran is going to honor this, or this is a real deal in terms of what they are, quote unquote, going to agree to. And it's still kind of interesting to even use those kinds of words in conjunction with Iran. But nevertheless, we're going to explore what President Trump was announcing on Thursday. Folks, welcome to the show. Kyle Warren with you. Here we are. It's Friday. And can you believe it? It's actually finally Friday. We've made it through another great week of broadcasting. So let's kick it. And then we're going to talk about Iran.
1: Greetings, ladies and gentlemen, and listeners far and wide, and welcome to a truly spectacular broadcast on this wonderful Friday morning. 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Welcome to the Kyle Warren Show.
0: Well, that's right. Here we are, folks. It's Friday. Hope that you got some great weekend plans and a great Friday ahead of you. And also, perhaps we might be a little bit closer to having the oil flow through the Strait of Hormuz, a little bit closer to a lot of the relief that so many Americans are looking for. But I don't believe that Donald Trump wants to get that relief at the expense of having Americans or our allies or anyone else in the world have to live under a threat of Iranian nuclear weapons. So we'll get into that. But again, first and foremost, welcome to the program. Kyle Warren with you. It is Friday, as we've been saying, and we're glad that you're with us, folks. Don't forget, telephone lines or 949-822-7959. 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So hope that you can visit there. Now, again, we've got the message earlier yesterday from President Trump. He posts on Truth Social based on the fact that discussions with the Islamic Republic of Iran have been brought to the highest level of Iranian leadership and approved. I have, as President of the United States of America, canceled the scheduled strikes and bombings against Iran this evening, he wrote on Truth Social. And he talked about the discussions were at a final, discussions and final points, rather, have also been approved. He said, in both concept and great detail by all parties involved. Very interesting. And I think that we have something else, too, here about Iran. Evidently, Iran saying that they did not, that this may not be exactly the case. Of course, are you surprised about that? This from Fox News. According to Reuters, citing Iran's state-run IRNA news agency, foreign ministry spokesperson said Tehran has not made a final decision on any potential agreement with the U.S. and will not compromise on the country's red lines during negotiations. He also dismissed reports about a signing ceremony, saying speculation about a time and place for an agreement was premature because nothing has been finalized. So, again, mixed bag. But also, in other words, is it possible that both things are essentially true? And by that I mean, there might be those who are saying, yes, we'll agree to this. And then others who are really pushing back, and they put out a different statement because there's a lot of internal strife. Now, if that's the case, that's a problem in and of itself, isn't it? But according to President Trump, they have some kind of a deal. So we will see where this really leads. Now, part of this, too, is that the Strait of Hormuz would open up. Presumably, Iran would stop attacking ships or threatening ships. That's really the only way that they can, quote unquote, close the Strait of Hormuz. As you know, as I've been talking about, I don't really think at all that Iran has any right whatsoever to do that. Looks to me like that in and of itself is an act of war. It's an international waterway. So whether or not you're going to target ships or try to force them to pay tolls, there's something, you know, international going on there that would seem to be in the best interest of the international community to say, if that's the case, then as an international community, we're just going to band together and we are going to lay waste to whatever Iran thinks that they can do to international ships traveling through an international waterway. To me, that's just a no-brainer. But again, there's a lot of complexities, I'm sure, at work here. But part of this is that the Strait of Hormuz would open up. The United States would lift its blockade. I haven't heard anything, and there may not have been anything reported on this yet, anything about the taking away of, assets being frozen and so forth. I'm sure we'll hear about that, and I'm almost positive that that will be part of this. But there remains that question about Iran having a nuclear weapon. We'll talk about that when we come back. Kyle Warren with you. KyleWarrenShow.com is the website. Folks, stick with us. It's Friday. Finally.

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1: It looks like these Somalian illegal immigrants are doing something that's very shady. 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And of course, if it does rise to that level, we're going to prosecute it. We have to.
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6: 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But when the editor of Elle magazine asks him to write about his own life, Marcel finds himself fondly recalling his younger years. 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I'm Adam Holtz for Plugged In by Focus on the Family.
7: I think that we think it's going to be so hard to delay this. 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
7: I've raised an addict, you know, a screen addict, and I've raised 3 kids that aren't. 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It does help. I would encourage you to get some education around this, which is why I've taken all this brain science and I put it in real simple terms so you can understand it. 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And then you can explain it to your kids.
9: Yeah.
7: And you know, you're a coach. So you're at a team meeting and you're just telling your team, guys, look, this is the diagram of what we just learned. And in order to hit the home run, we're going to do this instead.
8: Hear more at familyminute.org.
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0: Well, that's right. Stand back and watch President Trump go to work on this thing. All right. Welcome back, everybody. Kyle Warren with you, of course. Welcome back as we continue here through hour number one of the Friday edition of the show. We're glad that you're with us. Thanks for being there. 949-822-7959. That's 949-822-7959. And, of course, also KyleWarrenShow.com is the website. So head over there. You can check out our live streams. And welcome to everybody, by the way, joining us this morning, stream live. And so we're glad to have you with us. Again, time zone to time zone. Whatever that is, whatever your time zone perspective, we are glad that you're with us here in the overnight or early morning. All right, let's listen in to President Trump. He was at the Oval Office earlier on Thursday where he talked about this, quote, great settlement that was made with Iran. And he was, of course, having a White House event and or an Oval Office event talking about the economy and so forth. But let's listen in to President Trump.
1: Great settlement of the war with Iran. And we're going to be subject to finalization of documents. We should get done over the next few days. We'll probably have a signing maybe in Europe. And it's a great thing. Stock market's up 1,000 points. That means they like the deal. See, that means they like, if the market goes down, that means they don't like the deal. But it's been up. Oil's dropped. Oil will start coming down to, I think, even lower than it was before. I was in Iowa. It was $1.85 a gallon. Now, I don't know if I'm going to get there, but we're going to get pretty close. It's going to come down, and when oil comes down, everything else comes down. And most importantly, we have a deal that Iran will never have a nuclear weapon, which was the whole purpose of what we had to go through to get this. So it was a big, very big thing. But we have a signing soon, and the documents are in pretty final shape. So we'll see. Very good.
0: All right. So there's President Trump again from the Oval Office talking about that everything is beginning to be finalized, really, or in final, almost final shape. So that's good. But what do we really know about it? I think that remains to be seen. I think everybody would be optimistic about something like this. But at the same time, though, and this is something we were talking about this 24 hours ago, of what it means to have, it's almost want to bring Howie Mandel out. It's a deal or no deal. And because any deal either has to have so much verification, it has to have some other kind of mechanism by which you can constantly judge it. It is not they signed it and we're going to, the forces in the Middle East, of the American forces in the Middle East will start, steaming for either home or different deployments somewhere else on the earth. And then everybody's kind of happy. The oil will flow. Everything will be okay. That's not how this can go, I think, at all. You have to have some kind of robust verification process, and that might be part of this plan. We just don't know. But I do know this. I was thinking about this earlier when the ceasefire had been going on for a while, comparatively for a while. It would have given the Iranian government or their IRGC or whomever's, they felt, okay, we can start rebuilding and so forth. And we weathered it. We survived it. Because I know that that is their primary function. Their primary function, at least right now, is not to develop a nuclear weapon and blow up Israel. Their primary function is just to survive however they can and play on the American media, American Democrat politicians, what have you, Europeans, what have you, and just wait out President Trump and survive. But here comes President Trump, and they start hitting them. And they've even told them, essentially, this is what's going to happen, and you are powerless to stop it. That's huge. And I think that really drove home this notion that, well, you know, this is, we're going to be decimated even further. And so hopefully, and I'm just speculating, that might have been one of the issues here for them. But President Trump certainly proved that he was not above having these very significant strikes. And those strikes could keep going as long as we need them to, and, you know, continue to decimate Iran. Yesterday, 24 hours ago, we were talking about finishing the job. I still feel that that would likely be the best outcome here overall, ultimately. I have a feeling it will get to that point. Not today, and maybe not tomorrow or next week. But at some point, we may, the Iranian government, mullahs, whatever, they're going to force not just our hand, but the world's hand. Because I think that they're incorrigible. I really do. I don't think they understand anything other than, you know, the might of the U.S. and Israeli forces in this case, and maybe even combined forces from other states at some point. We just don't know. But again, I think that at some point that's going to be the state of affairs that has to happen. But if you can get the oil flowing, which is significant to the world, no doubt about that. You can get the oil flowing and you can stop this madness, at least for the time being. And also they've got to understand too that President Trump is watching them. You know, they're watching them through satellites and other mechanisms and methods. And I think if they even go close to these nuclear facilities, it's like he was saying to them the other day, we'll see you. And he can easily call in strikes. It's just that simple. So again, if we have a deal, then you go back to the idea of verification and monitoring. But that has to be not just President Trump over the next 2.5 years, but any successive president. And that's another pressure point in this, or another, you know, a point of fault, perhaps. And that is, you'd have to have the same intensity structure that says we're going to monitor this. And if something happens, we are taking such decisive action that they won't know what hit them. That has to be maintained. And very, very unfortunately, I think any of these Democrat contenders, you know, no matter who they are, it's an awful field, but let's just say, you know, at some point somebody's president like that, they're not going to have the intestinal fortitude to actually do that. And we know that. In fact, that they'd probably tear up the Trump deal, just like they'd tear down the ballroom. They'd tear up the Trump deal. You watch. That's exactly what they would do. So again, you know, the idea of a deal is wonderful, but we also have to continue to deal with the reality of that whole situation. But President Trump seemed to be very happy to be able to announce that. All right, let's round out this segment, my friends. We got 60 seconds with Todd in Tampa. So brace yourselves. We'll count it in. 5, 4, 3, 2, 1. Go, Todd.
2: Don, let's get down to business. You got it right the first time. You're getting played like a sucker. You're getting played like a sucker. Okay? You're doing the same thing that John Buffoon not passing the Save America Act is doing. You're doing the same thing that that parliamentarian that we never elected is doing. You're blocking the Trump agenda. Okay? You're blocking the Trump. I put you in the White House. Nobody on the face of this earth did more for Jesus and you than me. Nobody. I can answer any question from 2010 on. I'm smarter than Rubio, Bessent, everybody in the cabinet put together, okay? You're not listening to Jesus. Jesus put you in the White House for a reason, okay, to take the oil and get rid of this regime. To take the oil and get rid of this regime. Let me say it again. To take the oil and get rid of this regime. You're stupid, okay? I'm calling you stupid because you're not listening to Jesus. You know, there would be no reason for King David if King Saul would have done what God told him to. Do you know that? Now, God told you to take the oil and get rid of this regime, and you're still dilly-dallying around with a stupid deal, okay? Because you ain't got the guts to go in there and take the oil and get rid of this regime. How come the homie Brennan and Clapper haven't been arrested yet? Now finish the freaking job,
3: for it. Step aside, and I'll do it myself.
0: All right. 60 seconds with Todd, everybody. And stay with us, because we are coming right back. Very interesting morning. Don't go anywhere.
4: Well, it goes through St. Louis, Joplin, Missouri, Oklahoma City looks so, so pretty, you see. Amarillo.
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7: With SRN News, I'm Jason Walker. President Trump calling off new military strikes on Iran. He says a deal to end the war is very close. President Trump plans to nominate Jay Clayton as Director of National Intelligence. Clayton would replace Tulsi Gabbard, who announced her resignation 5 weeks ago. More than 30 lawsuits have been filed against California company GKN Aerospace after a company tank containing highly flammable chemicals overheated and threatened to have a catastrophic explosion in Orange County. That incident over Memorial Day weekend forced the evacuation of 51,000 residents. UK Defense Minister John Healey is stepping down. He says the British government is not willing to spend enough on its military. This is SRN.
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9: 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Picture warm Gulf breezes, turquoise waters, white sand beaches. 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
10: Overnight will be partly cloudy and humid with a low of 76. Expect Friday to be mostly cloudy and humid with a high of 90, along with a thunderstorm in the afternoon. Friday night, we'll see a chance of a thunderstorm in some areas in the evening. Otherwise, it'll become clear and remain humid with a low of 77. I'm meteorologist Jason Caterina. That's your exclusive AccuWeather forecast on AM 930, The Answer.

0: Well, that's right. We are the fastest 4 hours. And you are the best and most amazing overnight early morning audience anybody could ever ask for. You are a massive part of this program, and I just want to thank you once again. And it feels good on a Friday, doesn't it? Especially, you know, we're heading towards the end of another great week of broadcasting. A lot of things happening. No slow news nights here. And we always have something cooking. We always have something to talk about. No doubt about that. Okay, we just heard from President Trump, of course, from the Oval Office. I think he also took a few questions. Let's listen into some of those questions that the president took regarding the developments that he was reporting earlier on Thursday. Let's listen in.
1: Yesterday that Iran may be tapping along the U.S. Those were the words that you used. What makes you believe that they are sincere this time in wanting to pursue
2: diplomacy? It's the level of enthusiasm for getting it done. And we were hitting them very hard for the last 3 days. We're going to hit them even harder tonight. They knew that. We told them exactly what we were going to do. We explained it exactly because they had no Navy, they had no Air Force, they had no any weapons of detection, they had nothing. And so we could tell them exactly what there wasn't a thing they could have done about it. And we won this war militarily very early on. The only thing we didn't win was the fake news was, you know, no matter if they could have raised the white flag of surrender and the fake news would say, oh, they did wonderfully. They didn't do wonderfully. But you know what? They've got a chance to build a country. Their country is largely demolished. Again, their Navy is gone. Their Air Force is gone. Their anti-aircraft is gone. Everything's gone. Their leadership is gone many times over. Even many people from this leadership is gone. But we found them to be rational, and they're going to make a deal.
3: Mr. President,
2: and I'll tell you what, it's a great deal. You know why it's a great deal? Because they will never have a nuclear weapon.
3: Mr. President, is there a specific amount of time that has to pass between this memorandum of understanding and a final deal being done?
2: Well, we hope it's going to go relatively quickly, but it's...
3: Is there a 16 or 90?
2: I mean, the straits are going to open immediately. It's upon signing. Maybe it'll be Saturday or Monday.
3: Where is there a deadline, though, to get from this to a final deal?
2: We think it's going to go pretty quickly. I don't want to say a deadline because if I say a deadline, you'll say, oh, he didn't meet the deadline. You know, this is like, it's not going to matter much because it's going to get signed. And the strait is open. But the straits have been open for a number of months already, and you just didn't know about it. You know, you as reporters weren't able to get it. I just announced yesterday that we brought a lot of ships through, and nobody knew about it. I guess we did a pretty good job, Peter, right? But we brought many, many ships across, and millions, hundreds of millions of barrels of oil were brought across.
4: Mr. President,
2: there wasn't a thing that anybody could have done about that. Yeah.
4: Is the Card Island operation off the table, and are you ruling out?
2: Well, now it would be. If we signed this agreement, it would be. They weren't so thrilled when they heard that that's what I would have done. And I just don't think, I like it great. Look at Venezuela, how well that's worked out. We paid for that war many times over.
0: So there you have President Trump there. And, you know, pretty interesting stuff right there, I think. Because, you know, you've got this, you know, clock was ticking on having these new strikes or continuing these new strikes, telling them exactly what you're going to do and what you're going to hit. And of course, there would have been zero that they could do about it. Now, you do hear the president say, well, they've got no other capabilities, et cetera, et cetera. But we have seen them do attacks, right? From the mainland into the Strait of Hormuz. So they do still have some missiles and drones. We know this. We don't know exactly how many. But at the same time, though, I think in the most general sense, yes, they have taken out much of what their capabilities are. That is, the American military has done that. But it's not going to be 100% because, again, some things I'm sure remain in bunkers or buried or, you know, in inaccessible areas or other areas that were not, you know, yet discovered. But that's not to say that Iran continues to wield the same amount of conventional weaponry and capability that they had prior to February the 28th. You know, go back to what Marco Rubio was talking about. Marco Rubio talked about how in order to get to the nuclear stuff right now, you have to fight through several, you know, layers of basically, I'm just paraphrasing, you have to fight through a certain amount, let's just say, of their conventional capabilities. But what if you wait 2 years? What if you wait 1 year? You may have to be fighting through an awful lot more. It would take a lot more to do what we've just accomplished. So even from Secretary Rubio's point of view, I think that's pretty important in order to make sure that you're taking care of this business at this moment, because to wait and do so later on would be very, very much harder. Now, of course, the president's talking about this, and you already have people saying, well, Iran's saying that they're not going to open up the strait yet, or this isn't really a done deal. President's announcing something very different. But here's the thing. Who do you think gets his way in this one? And I'm not trying to be flip, but I'm asking a legitimate question. Who do you think will get his way? I think it might be President Trump, because he's already called off the strikes. He could easily call on the strikes, right? He could easily simply go back and say, oh, okay, well, I suppose we misunderstood you, or you're not ready to make that leap yet. Okay, well, Secretary Hegseth, strikes are back on. Yes, sir, strikes are back on. I mean, he has that capability of doing that. That is, and I hate to say it, but that is the negotiation tactic, or it's the negotiation power. In fact, you know, I would have perchance to think that you would continue the strikes, no ceasefire, continue the strikes as you get them to say, please stop. And then we'll stop only if and only if you do thus and such. You do X, Y, and Z to our satisfaction. Then the strikes will stop. And that would have also been quite a motivational factor. But also at the same time, though, and I think this is just true of President Trump's nature, I think he wants to offer that to be magnanimous, basically, in this. And now, some way, hindsight may also be, may tell a very different story. Well, the president should have not tried to be magnanimous. The president should have just continued to be ruthless. I mean, what we're dealing with is a ruthless regime that ruthlessly kills people, ruthlessly, destroys things. That's their love language, shall we say. And I'm telling you, I don't trust any kind of deal. I'm not saying I don't trust Donald Trump. I'm saying that I don't trust any kind of deal with the Iranians. Now, and again, you could have a deal, but that also may simply end up sooner than later. Would it be a week or 2 weeks or a month or 2 months or 6 months or a year? You know, we don't know what the timetable is, but I have a feeling, like I've been saying all along, we're going to get back to this notion of that regime can't stay in place. No matter if the people are smarter, or if they're less hostile or less violent or any of these things, I think it's going to turn out that, you know, you'll just have to continue on. Because there's also the matter of the Iranian people. Now, that was not part of the initial mission. I think that's supposed to be very clear here. And this is where President Trump does not want to have protracted conflicts or some kind of occupation, because of what we've seen happen in Iraq and Afghanistan. And I don't believe that he wants anything like that at all. That's why I think this was trying to be a one and done. Okay, we'll decimate them. We'll use the military force. They'll sue for peace, quote unquote, and then this will get done. But again, we'll just have to see. Here it is. It's Friday morning. And I wonder what Saturday morning might look like with something like this. All right, folks, stay with us. Kyle Warren with you here on this Friday edition of the program. 949-822-7959. That's the number. KyleWarrenShow.com is the website. Stay right there. We are going to come right back. And we're just getting started here in hour number one. Can you believe it? We're already heading for hour number two. Not that long away. Stay with us.
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6: 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It's got one-third of all the homeless people in the nation, one-third of all welfare recipients in the nation. And the question is, have Californians finally had enough?
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0: All right, welcome back, everybody. Kyle Warren with you, of course, here on Friday morning. And if you were born on
1: this day in history,
0: that's right. If you were born on this day in history, we got some good ones this morning. I think we got some pretty good ones. I think we got some great ones. And we got some great historical dates as well. And once again, if you were born on this day in history, that would be June the 12th, my friends. And also, can you believe this? Just yesterday, you know, somebody checked me on this. Wasn't it June the 1st, like yesterday? Wasn't it? How many shows have we done already? We can count them, obviously. But what I mean to say is, it just seems like, wow, it was just the end of May, and I was probably saying something like, we're into June now. It's going to be July the 4th here real soon. And before that, it'll be and before you know it, it'll be the midterms. You know, it's going faster. It's going much faster. I feel like Jeff Goldblum in every single movie that Jeff Goldblum is in. What does he say? All together now, must go faster, must go faster. Now, did that start with Jurassic Park? Somebody out there knows. Somebody out there knows and can send me the answer at KyleWarrenShow.com. Send me a direct message. Let me know. Must go faster. Was that the first time Jeff Goldblum ever said that in a movie? Because it seems like, and that was, 1992-ish? 91-ish? 92-ish? And, I think every other Jeff Goldblum movie, he says somehow must go faster. And I know he said it on Independence Day, which is a lot of fun to watch right around July 4th, by the way. Today is our Independence Day. And that movie in and of itself was kind of over the top, but it was you look back at it and it's a fun summer movie. And it has some, very interesting technology. Like brick phones, back then. I think they were, or just these, those large cellular phones. Like, what has she got? She's got a cellular phone. Oh my gosh. CD-ROMs, both in that movie and in

0: in Jurassic Park. They have a significant, CD-ROMs play a significant role. All right. So once again, folks, welcome back to the show. And yes, it is going fast, faster than we think. But on this day in history, June the 12th, if you were born on June the 12th, first of all, happy birthday, of course. But you share a birthday with Chick Corea. And he was just an amazing jazz pianist and composer. And he was born in 1941. He passed away in 2021. But Chick Corea, an amazing, gifted musician. Also, Anne Frank, born in 1929, of course, died in 1945. And, of course, we all know her from the Diary of Anne Frank, being hidden away from the Nazis, who were hell-bent to kill all the Jews. Isn't it interesting that in 2026, we still have this kind of awful anti-Semitism that some embrace? And it's just awful, and it is troubling to our core that this kind of race hatred and this kind of thing can still have a significant role, it would seem, on the world stage in this day and age. It's awful, isn't it? Also, on this day in history, and I think this actually, we'll return to Anne Frank here in a moment, but also on this day in history, in 1924, George Herbert Walker Bush was born in Milton, Massachusetts. And that, of course, George, that's why he's called George H.W. Bush. He had two middle names, George Herbert Walker Bush. And, of course, he was, of course, a Navy, a World War II veteran, aviator, and, of course, became president. And the Bush dynasty, as it were, you know, was started. Vice president under Ronald Reagan, who also plays a role in our This Day in History segment this morning. But also on this day in history, in 1944, the D-Day landing forces came together, some over 330,000 troops. They all were able to come together and then begin their single solid front so that they could begin this major operation. It's just incredible. Can you imagine that many? And the logistics behind it all that would have to be there in order to make that work. It's just unbelievable, isn't it? But that's what it took. And they did what it took. And we talked about this a lot on Memorial Day and also, of course, on June 6th for the anniversary of the Normandy landings. So once again, Anne Frank, back with another significant date here on June the 12th. It was her 13th birthday in 1942, and that's when she received a diary for her 13th birthday. And, of course, we all know the famous work is known as the Diary of Anne Frank. But also on this day in history, President Ronald Reagan had gone to Berlin, which was divided. Then in 1987, of course, still divided at that time. And President Reagan gave his famous speech at the Berlin Wall, the Brandenburg Gate. And this is exactly what President Reagan had to say. Let's listen in.
1: General Secretary Gorbachev, if you seek peace, if you seek prosperity for the Soviet Union and Eastern Europe, if you seek liberalization, come here to this gate. Mr. Gorbachev, open this gate. Mr. Gorbachev. Mr. Gorbachev, tear down this wall.
0: And there you have it. Tear down this wall, Mr. Gorbachev. tear down this wall. My friends, you know, and that sent chills even back then and even today, just looking back at it historically, of what the Berlin Wall represented, what the occupation there represented, what the Soviet Union represented, and what President Reagan represented. Why do I say it like that? Because what President Reagan was representing on the other side of the wall from the side controlled by the Soviets. Mr. Gorbachev, tear down this wall. Why? Because on the bad side of the wall, there was no opportunity. There was no freedom. There was misery. There was total government control. There was the kind of place, I think, and this is my opinion, the kind of place that somebody like a Zohran Mamdani would prefer. All of the government doing everything. How about government grocery stores? We'll just leave it at that. But what was on the other side where President Reagan was addressing that crowd? On that side was freedom. On that side was opportunity. On that side was the future. On that side was the place where people could make and build a life. On that side was liberty. That's the same exact issue that we face today with these Democrat socialists, as they call themselves. But what they're really trying to do is create a world in which you have the same kind of state of affairs that existed on the other side of the Berlin Wall or in the Soviet Union. And they look over, the leadership does, and they say, those Americans and those people all for liberty, they are our greatest enemy because they threaten our control of the people. And the people look out and say, but those Americans represent exactly what we want, freedom and liberty and self-determination. So the more things change, the more they stay the same, it seems like. But on this day in 1987, President Reagan said, tear down this wall. Stay with us, folks. We're coming back after the news.
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6: With SRN News, I'm Jason Walker. At least three twisters have ripped through towns just outside of Chicago, leveling homes, ripping down trees and power lines.
7: Twisters have pounded communities near Chicago, leveling homes and ripping down power poles. Storms have also grounded flights and knocked out power for hundreds of thousands across the Midwest and Northeast. A large funnel cloud swept through Merrillville, Illinois, located about 33 miles southeast of Chicago.
6: That is correspondent Andrew Stewart reporting. Now, the National Weather Service says tornado warnings were also in place in and right around Chicago, as well as parts of Indiana and Michigan. Warnings also in place in several communities in Kansas. President Trump says he's close to a deal with Iran for ending the war.
8: We just made a great settlement of the war with Iran, and we're going to be subject to finalization of documents. We should get done over the next few days. We'll probably have a signing maybe in Europe.
6: Secretary of Defense Pete Hegseth says the U.S. has options in a possible military operation in Cuba.
9: I'm not speaking to any specific intelligence. I'm just acknowledging the fact that there's a lot of pressure on the regime in Cuba right now, and rightfully so. They have big decisions that they should make, and sometimes leaders make the wrong decision when there's pressure on them. And we would encourage them not to go in that direction, which only creates the kind of threat the United States may have to deal with.
6: Anthropic has joined calls for the AI industry to find ways to cushion people from AI's disruptions in the workforce. Company announcing a $200 million investment to research artificial intelligence economic impact overall. This is SRN News.
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15: 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I'm Adam Holtz for Plugged In by Focus on the Family.
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16: 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And then you can explain it to your kids.
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16: And, you know, you're a coach. 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
2: Overnight will bring partly cloudy skies and humid conditions with a low of 76. Tomorrow, expect mostly cloudy skies with humidity persisting, accompanied by an afternoon thunderstorm. The high will reach 90 degrees. Tomorrow night, there is a chance of a thunderstorm early on, followed by clearing skies and continued humidity with a low of 77. I'm meteorologist Jason Caterina. That's your exclusive AccuWeather forecast on AM 930, The Answer.

0: You know what would not surprise me at all would be to suddenly see a lot of Graham Plattner supporters running out and getting the tattoo, right? And I can see the, I can hear the news media right now. People are going gaga for Graham's tattoo, you know. And I'll bet you anything that there will be, if it hasn't happened already, some are going to go out there, they're going to get the Graham Plattner tattoo. They're going to appear shirtless at the rallies, and they're going to say, we are supporting Graham. Look, look, we have the tattoo. Because I guess now it doesn't matter if you have a Nazi tattoo. That's their, could be a badge of honor. But yes, they will go gaga for Graham's tattoo, and there will be all kinds of human interest stories, and it's just going to be, I don't know, maybe a big thing. You watch. All right, folks, it is Friday. Let's get started.
1: Greetings, ladies and gentlemen, and listeners far and wide, and welcome to a truly spectacular broadcast on this wonderful Friday morning. 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
0: Well, in addition to the going gaga for Graham's tattoo, it will be also the Iranian lapel pin, the flag pin of Iran. They will also wear that because of the awfulness that President Trump is bringing to Iran. Even if he gets them to never have a nuclear weapon, at least for the time being, he still hurt them. And they still need their money, and they still need President Trump to just leave them alone. I mean, we're trying to vote on this, aren't we? We're trying to vote on it. We're trying to vote and bring them, bring the troops home, says Chuck E. Schumer. But folks, welcome to the show. It is Friday. Here we are. It's hour number two. We've been talking about Iran a lot this morning. We'll continue to let you know what's going on. But first and foremost, of course, welcome. Telephone lines are 949-822-7959. That's 949-822-7959. You can also send us a text message to 949-942-5997. 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And of course, KyleWarrenShow.com is the website. And you can find out about our regular contributors, send us a direct message. You can also find out about our live streams, and welcome to everybody joining us on TalkStream Live this morning. Always great to have you with us. And yep, it's been quite a morning, and everybody joining us on TalkStream Live this morning. Always great to have you with us. And yep, it's been quite a morning. And yep, I think some people are going to go out and get the Graham tattoo. Gaga for Graham, they'll call it. Well, let's head over to the telephone lines because we got John in Nyack, New York, giving us a call on this Friday morning. Good morning, John.
2: Good morning, Kyle. Kyle, I just called in tonight after listening to you for the past 45 minutes. And what I thought was, I really want to let you know how happy I am to hear you on the radio, basically saying the things that Americans used to learn in school, and the optimism that just shines through. Do you remember the radio person who used to say, and now you know the rest of the story?
0: Oh, yeah. Mm-hmm.
2: That's kind of like what your radio show is.
0: Well, thank you.
2: Without all the negative things, because the negative things, the beginning of this broadcast, is what the regular mainstream media portrays all day and just beats us to death that we should be ashamed to be Americans and how evil we are and how oppressive we are and how we really are just wrongheaded in everything that we think. And that we should lean to the left and basically compromise all of our principles. And then you come on when it gets dark, and you basically reiterate the glorious past that America has had, the basic premises that we are dedicated to, that all men are endowed by their Creator with inalienable rights, among them are life, liberty, and the pursuit of happiness, which, of course, was invented with the birth of America. And you point out the fallacies of all the things that the mainstream media just repetitively goes over, just day after day, hour after hour, minute after minute, and how they just make up these fantasies that we're the boogeyman when we're the exact opposite. And the historic lessons that you teach that a lot of people have probably never heard. And I'm really proud of you. I remember when you started in radio, what was it, 2 years ago, maybe something like that?
0: Mm-hmm.
2: And you've really established yourself, and you're just, again, it's a breath of fresh air. It's the liberty that America was built on, and the history that is no longer taught in America. And it's just so relieving to hear it over the airwaves like it used to be, 24/7 in America. We used to be proud of ourselves. We used to respect what America has done and what it's given to all of us individuals throughout the world, the shining light on the hill.
0: Mm-hmm.
2: When you talked about what Reagan said in Berlin, I remember when he said, tear down this wall. And I remember watching the Germans go nuts because that's what they wanted. They wanted the freedom in East Germany. And it gave me goosebumps, too, when it happened. And when you spoke about it tonight, I can remember it. And people our age don't remember how important that was. And that's what Trump is doing today.
0: Yes.
2: He's freeing the world. Thank you for broadcasting that on American airwaves. I'm proud of you.
0: Thank you, John. I don't know what to say, but just thank you so much. I appreciate those kind words. I hope you have a great morning. And once again, thank you, my friend. Take care.
2: You're making your mark in history. Thank you.
0: Thank you, John. Stay with us, folks.
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1: So a new Emerson College poll finds that 45% are not interested in the World Cup. 33% say they're somewhat interested. 22% said they're very interested. Interesting factoid here as we come back to the show. And folks, welcome back. Kyle Warren with you, of course. I just want to say I'm just overwhelmed by what John in Nyack, New York was saying. And we were bumping right up to the break there at the very end. But I'm absolutely overwhelmed by that. I can't imagine, you know, kinder words. And I just can't imagine a way of sort of articulating the impact that we hope that this program is making. And this program is possible because of you. It's possible because of the station. It's possible, you know, because of these things. And what John was saying was just overwhelming to me, as I was just mentioning. But that's the thing. What we're about here on this show, and I think on this station and on this network, is we are talking about the values, and not just the values, but the historical facts and the historical context of why America is that shining city on a hill. And, you know, some of these phrases, they can become cliched, or people talking about freedom and liberty and, oh, there you go, and it's just a brand and so forth. But when I was growing up, it wasn't a brand. It was your country. It was how we related to the rest of the world. And also, and I'll say this as well, because it also sounds cliche, but it's not. This is the real deal, my friends. This is the nitty gritty. Because America is about freedom. America is about good and opportunity. It's about these things. And as we were growing up, and as I was growing up, like I said, that wasn't a brand. It wasn't a particular niche. You know, it was just how you felt. It was saying the Pledge of Allegiance in the morning, right, at school. It was doing things like that. Or it was having a 4th of July celebration. Can you imagine, and this, you know, may sound a little maybe oversimplified, but it's hard to really put a value on the idea that on the 4th of July, you can have a cookout, have a hot dog and light up the sparklers or fireworks or go to a fireworks show or something like that. And everybody's got something red, white and blue on, and there's bunting all around the town, and, or, you know, back in those days. Or you go to the park where there's a celebration or people come over and just it. In other words, everybody just kind of chilled on that day to say, this is the greatness of America is personified in the little things, right? That we also get to do. The notion that, you know, everybody goes through hard times, by the way. Everybody goes through ups and downs. Everybody goes through a time when they could have a little bit more money. Everybody goes through a time when there's some kind of challenge or uphill battle, or just have a tragedy. But when the sun comes up the next day, you still wake up in America. And I think that has historically been a real source of strength for people. That you're still in America. And not just for some, you know, platitude about, well, it's, you know, we're free and blah, blah, blah. It's not like that. It's a very real thing where people realize that no matter what, they still have the country, they have their freedom, they have their opportunity, and whatever they put their mind to, they could build something in their garage and change the world. Or they could go to their job each day and maintain and change the world in some other way, whatever it might be. You know, you don't have to be Steve Jobs to change the whole world, because you can have quite an impact wherever you are. And that's because of this country. And it's kind of what I was getting at in the This Day in History segment, talking about what was on the other side of that wall. What was on the other side of that wall? Misery and defeat and control and sadness and bondage, right? But what was on the Reagan side of the wall? Freedom and liberty, just as I was talking about. And so for John to say those kind things and to put it into that perspective, it's unbelievable to me. So thank you again, John. I appreciate it. I really want to give you all the thanks that I can on that, because you were able to encapsulate, I think, what so many have the high hopes on this program, and being able to say what we want to say and have it be in the context and so forth. So, but that's what we're about. And that's what we're going to continue to be about. And if it's old school, it's old school. In fact, I've heard people describe this show as old school talk radio, and I'm right there with you, because I think that's pretty cool. All right, let's head back over to the telephone lines. And once again, we got John in Sarasota giving us a call this morning. Good morning, John.
2: Hey, good morning, Kyle. Maybe it's just me, but I've been listening. There seems to be some kind of euphoria in the air over here on your show this evening. I thought John from NIAC might be sending you some flowers and chocolate by the time he finished. Holy cow. yeah. But hey, listen, you know, I've been listening to all this, and not that I want to rain on anybody's parade, but I'm going to flip the script for a minute. I, too, remember when Ronald Reagan said, you know, Mr. Gorbachev, tear down this wall. And yeah, I understood that. But, you know, Kyle, you're talking about, and it's been a lot about America and the way things used to be. And, you know, I think we have walls that are just the same as they were before they were torn down in, you know, that time when Reagan. And what those walls are Republican and democratically run cities. And in the Republican cities, I believe we're all waving the flag, Uncle Sam, red, white, and blue. And in the Democrat cities, the walls are up and they're divided.
1: Yep.
2: And I do think, I don't mean to rain on anybody's parade, but, you know, in a lot of ways, this country is really starting to have problems. And I think the problems are starting from a lot of the people born in the 90s and going forward, and the ideologies they're learning, whether it be in school, whether it be on the news, whether wherever they choose, the internet. And I think they think what they think to be chic and what they think to be stylish, and because there's somewhat, you might say now, more of them than there are of us, or they're gaining, is really turning our country into a place that, you know, isn't all rainbows, puppy dogs, and chocolate chip cookies. And one last thing I want to add is, don't give these people ideas to go out and get a tattoo like platinum. I'm saying to myself, what is this man doing on the airwaves?
1: They're going gaga for Graham. That's right.
2: Yeah, gaga for Graham. Don't give them ideas, Kyle. God only knows what they come up with. You making that suggestion, they'll all be at the tattoo shop tomorrow. Anyway, my friend, it's Friday.
1: Yep.
2: And I thought we'd get a laugh And yeah, my friend in Nyack is overwhelmed there. My goodness, I think he's looking for his own talk radio show, Kyle. You better, you know, better be on guard with that one. But anyway, yeah, I don't mean to rain on anybody's parade, but you know, you get a little disgusted sometimes, truth be told, when you look back after the Second World War, the unity, the way things were, and the way they are now. So the music is starting to play, I think. So that's my cue to say adios. And that was my bicentennial moment. Thank you, Kyle.
1: Hey, thank you, John.
2: Love the show, though. Love the show.
1: I appreciate it so very much. Thank you so much. John in Sarasota. Stay with us, everybody. We are coming right back.
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5: With SRN News, I'm Jason Walker. This is shaping up to be quite a weekend for President Trump. Sunday, of course, his 80th birthday. He'll be hosting a UFC fight night at the White House. He also has set expectations even higher by announcing the United States and Iran just might be reaching agreement to end the war. Major blow to Russia's claim that it's winning the war in Ukraine. Kyiv's forces targeting fuel supplies in the Crimean Peninsula, triggering massive fuel crisis. The persistent attacks catching Moscow off guard. Despite tensions between France and the U.S. occasionally, President Emmanuel Macron is promising to accommodate President Trump's schedule for next week's G7 summit in France, even adjusting the start date to ensure the president's attendance. This is SRN.
6: From firearms and personal security to defense of the Second Amendment, BearingArms.com is the clearinghouse for guns, ammo, and the Second Amendment.
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8: 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This nation wasn't handed to us on a silver platter. It was earned through relentless hard work, painful sacrifice, and deep-rooted faith in God and each other. As our 250th birthday draws near, that pride swells in every American heart like never before. Thank you for living the values that made us great with quiet dedication and strength, with eyes fixed on tomorrow and hearts full of hope. 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
10: Overnight will be partly cloudy and humid with a low of 76. On Friday, expect mostly cloudy skies and humidity with a chance of a thunderstorm in the afternoon and a high of 90. Friday night, there is a possibility of a thunderstorm early on, then skies will gradually clear up, remaining humid with a low of 77. I'm meteorologist Jason Caterina. That's your exclusive AccuWeather forecast on AM 930, The Answer.
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0: and we can have a little fun on Friday. Maybe a little bit more than we do throughout the rest of the week. If that's humanly possible, of course. We have a lot of fun on this show, no doubt about that. And I hope that you got some great weekend plans, by the way. Because here we are, we're heading into the weekend. And then we've got Independence Day coming up sooner than we think. It'll be here sooner than we think. Got a couple more weekends to go, and then we'll be heading into Independence Day on July the 4th. And so once again, hope you got some great plans, and hope that you got maybe, like I was talking about, maybe to have some hot dogs or maybe a hamburger or go to the park and see the parade or whatever it might be. Or, you know, you could watch Independence Day. Or there's all kinds of great stuff to do. Because, again, this kind of celebration, and this is why, you know, even as we head through the remainder of June here, you know, we want to be talking a little bit more about the Declaration of Independence. We want to talk a little bit more about some of the circumstances going on at that time. And can you imagine, 1776, 250 years ago, what things were like, what the world was like, what transportation was like, shall we say, or how about just, you know, any number of things. But the principles are the same. And the goals haven't changed at all. And that's why I think a lot of people get very put off when they see how modern day politicians, especially on the left, how they comport themselves, what they say, how they try to, you know, make it something that it's not, and on it goes. But once again, folks, welcome back to the show. Kyle Warren with you. And we've got Aaron giving us a call this morning, all the way from Denver, Colorado. And we're always glad to hear from Aaron. Good morning, Aaron.
1: Hey, Professor Politics. Man, you got some interesting politics going on in your beautiful state of California down there. Unfortunately, Pratt came in third. And then you got, of course, you have Steve Hilton. He's in the runoff for governor. What you got, Professor Politics?
0: Wow. Well, you know, Aaron, I think that we're not surprised in the least tiny little bit where L.A. is concerned. And, you know, we're even hearing about some of these. I mean, they're investigating this. I mean, they're at least taking a look at this with, you know, where did these votes come from? Maybe from Skid Row. Yeah. They're saying they were paid to vote for Rahman and. You know, so, I mean, come on. Really, this is all legit. I think it's really hard for people to accept that.
1: Yeah, I don't know, Professor Politics. I just hope I hope there were no voters that were seen. I see dead people voting there in California. And the thing is, though, I mean, you live in the beautiful state of California, and you probably have an understanding about how they count their votes. And it could take them weeks or almost a month to get through all the votes, especially the mail-in ballots that go through that state of California. So I don't know. I'm not going to say that it was rigged or the cards were stacked against the Republican candidate. Because, well, at least you did get a Republican candidate that did survive and will compete for the governor's chair in your beautiful state of California. But. And Pratt, I love Pratt's ads. Those AI ads were just pure genius and very entertaining. But as good as he ran a great campaign, but it just was not good enough to get him over the finish line when it came to trying to get that taxpayer funded job as mayor of California. As mayor of Los Angeles, California, Professor Bob.
0: Well, I hear exactly what you're saying, Aaron. And, you know, obviously, you know, I think there's got to be some investigation here. But it it just seems so odd that where all the energy was with Pratt. Everything about Karen Bass was, you know, she's going to be the establishment candidate. Then you had Gavin Newsom standing next to her. Rahman, relatively unknown person, certainly not generating the kind of energy. So it just doesn't pass the smell test with all of this. And again, a choice between two Democrats, one a Mamdani style, sort of out in the open with this, is and Karen Bass not much better. That's not a choice at all. It's, in fact, it's an insult and it's a disenfranchising. Why can't people just vote for a Republican? I think that's the big question. That's where this so-called jungle primary is such a it's indicative of exactly how the Democrats want to do things.
1: Yeah, the election here, and you're right, Pervez Politics. You really don't have a choice there. I mean, if I was living in Los Angeles, thank God I'm not. But if I was living in Los Angeles, I couldn't vote for Karen Bass or the wannabe Fidel Castro / Hugo Chavez nut. So I mean. I couldn't vote for neither one. I mean, it's sad to say that. I mean, I want to vote, but I mean, if I did vote, it'd be lesser of the two evils, and you would have to flip a coin to figure out who's the lesser of the two evils when you vote for someone to be in that mayor's chair for 4 years in Los Angeles, Professor Potter.
0: Mm-hmm. Well, I know, and so what's the difference? You know, in some other highly controlled environment where they say, here's your choice. You know, I mean, and by the way, if the Republicans had set up this kind of thing and they were always getting the top two and shutting out the Democrats all the time, everybody would say, this is like, it's like North Korea, but worse, or, you know, this or whatever it might be. Nobody would stand for this. And certainly the mainstream media, you know, the person. Kristen Welker, who was interviewing President Trump when he brought this up, might be nobody would stand for this, and certainly the mainstream media. You know, the person Kristen Welker, who was interviewing President Trump when he brought this up, she said that's just how they count the ballots. You know, in California, they hide behind this kind of stuff like it's normal.
1: Yeah, well, I don't know what illegal aliens voting. I don't know if that's true or not, but you never know, Professor Potter. I mean, this is California.
0: Well, you're exactly right, and I think that, you know, it's like President Trump back in 2024. What was his big rallying cry? Too big to rig. It has to be so overwhelming that they can't even make the fraud work. You know, and again, I think the stuff will come out, and then we'll have much more to talk about on that particular thing. But right now, you know, it just makes people say, how the heck did it even come to this? And I think it's a good question.
1: Yeah, it's a good question. It's something that the voters of California, they're going to have to figure that out because they vote for this stuff. So, you know, it's true. You get the government that you vote for, and I don't know where the beautiful state of California is headed. I mean it's a beautiful state, but what's in the state is what's running the state is really ugly. I mean, it's really ugly and just pathetic.
0: Yeah. Well, I hate to answer your question, but I think it's heading over a cliff, or it's heading into the ocean. I mean, it's take your pick. You know. Because you can't get, this isn't sustainable. It's just not.
1: No, it's not sustainable at all. I mean, you got a state that's broke, treats the state constitution as a form of Charmin toilet paper, that just doesn't cut it. I mean, if I'm a working stiff sucker taxpayer, if I was living in Los Angeles, California, I'd be talk about mad as hell. Because what's going to stop this the insane run in the asylum? You basically have the insane run in the asylum in the state of California. And when are the taxpayers are going to get tired of the insane run in their beautiful state over the cliff, Professor Potter?
0: Yep, absolutely. You're absolutely right. Well said. And I appreciate the call,
1: well,
0: Aaron,
1: anyway,
0: very much.
1: It's been a pleasure. Adios.
0: Hey, thank you, Aaron. Take care. Aaron in Denver, Colorado, giving us a call this morning. Stay with us because we are coming right back. Got a bonnet, baby. I got a song, got a bonnet, baby.
2: 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And the chapters ahead will be the most inspiring of all. 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

while back, you know, I had a little trepidation about J.D. Vance, the Vice President J.D. Vance, going to Pakistan to do these negotiation things, you know. I just want him to be completely okay and safe and all right and everything. And in a very, very serious way. And I just saw this story a little while ago, and I'm wondering if the Pakistan thing pales in comparison to J.D. Vance going on The View next week. So yeah, we can have a little bit of fun with that. But yes, I don't know. Maybe it's more it's preferable to go to Pakistan than it is, you know, Islamabad or something, and instead of going on The View. But I don't know. Maybe he'd rather go to Pakistan, but evidently he's going to The View. This is from Fox News, and welcome back to the show, of course, everybody. Kyle Warren with you. Vice President J.D. Vance will appear on The View next week, making his first appearance on the reliably liberal ABC News program. And that's the funny thing, right? It's through the news division, isn't it? Vance, who is set to join the show on June the 16th, will be the third sitting vice president to appear on The View. All six co-hosts, Whoopi Goldberg, Joy Behar, Sunny Hostin, Sarah Haynes, Alyssa Farah Griffin, and Anna Navarro, are expected to be in studio for their rare interview with an elected Republican. The View, the liberal View, that is to say, had a total of 341 guests in 2025, but only two of them were conservative, while 128 were liberal, according to a study conducted by the Media Research Center's Newsbusters. Vance will discuss his new book, Communion, Finding My Way Back to Faith, along with news of the day and the goals of the Trump administration. So it'll just be a light, happy discussion. There will be no softballs at all. This is going to be, he's going into the belly of the beast here, my friends. But you know what, though? I'm glad that he is. I don't have any problem with him doing that. We all know how one-sided it really will be. But here's one of the things, though, too. You know, I like J.D. Vance. I think he seems like a really good guy. I think he's very grounded. I think that he's very likable. He's affable. He can be funny, all these things. And what's going to happen is the people that are going to tune into The View to watch Joy Behar try to eviscerate J.D. Vance are going to be incredibly disappointed, in my opinion. You know, I mean, you can...

0: always come from the notion of, well, it's questionable to go on The View in the first place because, for, you know, for the obvious reasons of what's going on and what you might expect. But at the same time, though, it can laser beam to a group of people who only hear the things that people like Joy Behar tell them. You know, she's disgusted with all things Trump or all things Republicans, and she sits there and looks around and kind of disbelief. That's kind of her shtick, right? You know, how's this? I can't understand why this is happening this way. In other words, her whole thing is, you know, how do we, you know, none of this is makes any sense to her kind of thing. That's my impression of it. But J.D. Vance will not be easily cowed. He's not going to be easily, put in his place or any of these kinds of things. And I think that they've got another thing coming if they think that they are going to skewer him somehow. They will try. But I don't think that J.D. Vance is going to fall for that. I think it's going to be very interesting. So maybe, just maybe, not only, of course, will some of these people that watch The View on a regular basis, I think that they'll figure out pretty quick that what's being said about Vance and Trump and all this doesn't really square with what's in front of them on their television screen or their, you know, device or whatever it might be. Fine. And I do think it'll be a good opportunity. But again, you know, obviously, you know, you don't want to cast your pearls. That's another thing that you got to be careful of. But nevertheless, if he's going to go on that, I wish him the very best. And I'm hoping that it just definitely demonstrates that the J.D. Vance of MS Now and CNN and The View and all the mainstream media is not the J.D. Vance that's going to be sitting there in that chair. And people are going, and people who watch these people on a, on a regular basis, they're going to get a big surprise, I hope. So more power to him, J.D. Vance. Ladies and gentlemen, please keep J.D. Vance in prayer as he goes to The View. I think we should. I'm absolutely 100% serious about that. Because these people on The View, they also want there to be a major, major sea change at the midterms. And I think they're willing to, have that happen any way possible. And so this is also a really big deal. Now, as our friend in John in Sarasota likes to say, and I think he's fundamentally correct on this, and that is, you're not going to change minds per se, but maybe you can put some cracks in the armor of the mainstream media a little bit here and there, get people talking. You know, you never know. And if you never go on these shows or if you never do anything like that, then you may never, ever have that opportunity or know what could have been. So I think that's going to be pretty interesting. So, again, more power to J.D. Vance for going on to The View. Godspeed, J.D. Vance. I'll just say that. All right, time now, everybody, to talk with Denise Simon, founderscode.com, and the Denise Simon Experience on Facebook. And, Denise, you probably heard what I was just talking about right there, but J.D. Vance is going to go on The View on June the 16th. So more power to him, and I hope that it goes very well.
1: Well, I do too. And with that, I hope that he does some role playing here. So he has some things that are in his quiver to, kind of keep things in check with these women, especially, things can go sideways pretty fast.
0: Oh, yeah, exactly right. Well, of course, you know that they're going to be loaded for bear, and they're not going to want to pull too many punches. But he can really, he's going to be able to hold his own pretty well. See, they may not be aware of that.
1: I think they are. They know who is on the guest list and so forth, so they have their questions and their zingers already. So Yeah, they'll be quite prepared. So, it'll be, it could almost be primetime TV. Well, maybe it is primetime at that hour. I don't know.
0: Well, I think, it comes on like, 9 o'clock in the morning?
1: I have no idea.
0: It's tape delayed on the West Coast. I know that. It's just that they may even bill it as, big time professional wrestling kind of thing. But I'm hoping that at least he gets the chance to say to people, we have these great things we're trying to do, and we're going to find a way to do them, but we need your help, or we need to let things play out,
1: He has an opportunity to really kind of put them in their place for sure. And say, it's really unfortunate that we all can't move in the same direction. You may not like the way we get there, but I think that you would necessarily agree that the mission set is really what we want. He has a chance to shame them where they need to be shamed for not even knowing all the facts before they come to, jump to conclusions even.
0: Right. Oh, exactly right. No, I think you're really onto something there. And so hopefully we're going to see some good things come out of that. But, it there may be some fireworks and it'll be before July 4th. Yeah, exactly right. Well, I'll tell you what, Denise, stay right there if you would, because obviously we got a lot happening because we had President Trump make that announcement. And where we stand on that right now, we're going to talk about when we come back from the news. So don't go anywhere, everybody. We've got Denise Simon with us, of course, founderscode.com and the Denise Simon Experience on Facebook as we continue through the Friday edition of the show. So don't go anywhere.

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3: With SRN News, I'm Jason Walker. There's been another indication from President Trump the Iran war may be ending very soon. Here's Ed Donahue.
4: The president has said a deal would be done quickly before. Why is this different?
5: Because they've taken a pounding. They've taken a pounding like very few people could take.
4: The president talked about the high price of oil and gas because of the closure of the Strait of Hormuz.
5: When oil comes down, everything else comes down. And most importantly, we have a deal that Iran will never have a nuclear weapon, which was the whole purpose of what we had to go through to get this.
4: He believes Iran's supreme leader has signed off on a deal. Ed Donahue, Washington.
3: Well, House Majority Leader Louisiana Steve Scalise tells the Salem Radio Network if leaders in Iran are wise, they will sign that deal with the president right now.
6: And I think the Iranian leaders realize this is going to get worse for them if they keep playing this game. You do not want to test President Donald Trump.
3: Though the Trump administration has forked over $750,000 to charter a private yacht to evacuate a single American citizen from a remote South American or the South Pacific island.
7: The American woman was aboard that cruise ship at the center of a deadly hantavirus outbreak. So say two U.S. officials and an internal government document obtained by the AP. The woman may have been exposed to the virus while aboard that cruise liner in April. She got off that ship and flew to San Francisco before traveling to an isolated island through Tahiti.
3: That is Washington correspondent Andrew Stewart reporting. Severe storms sweeping through the Midwest in the last 24 to 36 hours, knocking out power and hundreds of thousands of customers in and around the Chicago area. This is SRN News.
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13: In the animated movie A Magnificent Life, now on video, we meet a celebrated French writer, playwright, and director, Marcel Pagnol. 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But when the editor of Elle magazine asks him to write about his own life, Marcel finds himself fondly recalling his younger years. A Magnificent Life looks like a kid's film, but its PG-13 rating for language, sensuality, smoking, and drinking push it in a more adult direction. 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So we're giving it a 2.5 out of 5 for family friendliness. 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I'm Adam Holtz for Plugged In by Focus on the Family.
8: I think that we think it's going to be so hard to delay this. 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
8: I've raised an addict, you know, a screen addict, and I've raised three kids that aren't. 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And the different path is so much easier. It does help. I would encourage you to get some education around this, which is why I've taken all this brain science and I put it in real simple terms so you can understand it. 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To the grandparents, stop buying phones for my kids, right? And then you can explain it to your kids.
15: Yeah.
8: And you know, you're a coach. 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
18: Overnight will be partly cloudy and humid with a low of 76. Expect Friday to be mostly cloudy and humid with a high of 90, along with a thunderstorm in the afternoon. Friday night, we'll see a chance of a thunderstorm in some areas in the evening. Otherwise, it'll become clear and remain humid with a low of 77. I'm meteorologist Jason Caterina. That's your exclusive AccuWeather forecast on AM 930, The Answer.

0: So President Trump said yesterday in the Oval Office that they had struck a deal, essentially, could be a signing as soon as this weekend. Some Iranian officials saying not so fast, and I think they actually launched an attack against some ships in the Strait of Hormuz following all of this. But President Trump is adamant in saying on Truth Social that he's called off the strikes that were going to continue in favor of this essential deal that's been put together. So where do we stand? That is a very, very good question. Just 24 hours ago, we were talking about the idea of finishing the job because a deal would be too elusive. So are we still there? That's a very good question. Folks, welcome to the program. Kyle Warren with you. Of course, it's Friday. We've got Denise Simon, founderscode.com, and the Denise Simon Experience on Facebook. And, of course, kylewarrenshow.com is the website. But let's say good morning to Denise. Once again, good morning, Denise.
1: Happy Friday. Good morning.
0: Absolutely. Well, as you know, just as I was just talking about right there, what do we really know about this at this time? I mean, it's a major announcement.
1: It's a memorandum of understanding.
0: Right. Exactly.
1: And that possibly in order to sign this, that J.D. Vance will travel to Europe. Where in Europe? I don't know. Probably Switzerland. To be a signer to this. So, yeah.
0: But what do we make of the information coming out from some officials in Iran? And again, because it drives this question, who speaks for Iran? Are they really in agreement? How do we know?
1: Well, therein lies the big question, because you've got some in country that are saying, we don't know what he's talking about. We haven't agreed to anything. So you've got a couple of different factions here, which you and I have talked about on several occasions. So we don't know where this is conceptually. We don't know if this is really a deal about nuclear weapons. We don't know if it's about military. We don't know about missiles. We don't know, really what it is. So. I'm not terribly excited about it. He seems to be, such that he's called off, because he literally threatened to strike again last night. And he called it off. So, okay. So how long do we do this? Is this for another week? How long are we going to do this one?
0: Well, there is this factor with Karg Island. And evidently, there were some reports that some of the military brass were telling President Trump a Karg Island occupation could be very costly, basically. Where does all this fit into that? And, obviously, if the strikes were called off because they seem to be working to drive them to that memorandum of understanding, which should lead to a deal, this all seems so nebulous, and without an actual signed piece of paper, we don't know what to think.
1: I think I know a little bit about how Jared Kushner thinks and what he proposes in deals. I read his book, which was really quite fascinating. We talk about the Abraham Accords and so forth in the first Trump administration. I don't know what, other things could necessarily happen here. But Kushner is one that sort of throws some interesting things out there, kind of almost as a trap to him. Mm-hmm. So I can't imagine what is part of this thing. And I just wonder, is it designed to show that the regime or the IRGC, because remember, we got like three different factions that are working here in Iran, that they shows they won something when they really didn't, or, how this necessarily looks. So, even I, Are we going to see the memorandum of understanding in black and white before anything happens? I don't think so. So I don't know how we can necessarily trust it all. I want something to be successful. I want, you know, let's open up the Straits of Hormuz and let's get going. The blockade stays in place, by the way. And we're going to have to keep forces there. We're stretching this thing out again, at least another week or so. Mm-hmm. How I see it.
2: Well, you just mentioned Strait of Hormuz, and that absolutely has mm-hmm. to start flowing. And is it not flowing? And again, maybe this is oversimplifying, but is it the ships aren't going through because of the Iranian threats to attack them? Is it really their capability to attack many ships, or do you think that it's just that, I mean, obviously, if you're a ship owner, you don't want to be the ship that gets hit, you know, as they go nearby because it's such a narrow waterway. But again, why can't the U.S. Navy, and this is, you know, again, just an open question, you know, it would seem to me that can they pummel any of the Iranian, sites where they could attack these ships? And we presumably we've been doing that anyway.
1: I got myself involved in some videos last night on YouTube, and how I got over there, I don't know. But I was actually looking at some old technology, naval technology, and stuff coming out of the National Reconnaissance Office. And, you know, this goes back to the 70s, the 60s, and the 70s. And the stuff that the assets that we had back, military assets and intelligence apparatus and stuff we had back then, was pretty advanced and pretty significant stuff. So a lot of that has been abandoned. We've upgraded. We've done some very different things. So I can about imagine really what we have out there today. So it tells me, Kyle, that we really do know where the mines are that mm-hmm. we have that are in the water, if there are any, that we know where their mobile launchers are. Why aren't we getting them? I mean, something's just very wrong here.
2: Yeah. It would seem to me that would be one of the big things to go do. That's exactly right. Well, stay right there, Denise. Folks, we're coming right back. Much more here in hour number 3 of the Friday edition. Don't go anywhere.
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5: 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The headline may be Elon Musk's net worth, but the real story is what happens when space becomes a genuinely useful infrastructure, and that begins today. Get my free 5-star rated newsletter every single morning. 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

0: right, little Dwight Yoakam bringing us back here on Friday. And despite everything happening here on Friday, we still have fun here on the show. Maybe a little bit more than we do throughout the rest of the week. So we are glad that you are with us, of course. And we've got Denise Simon. We'll open up the telephone lines, by the way, at the bottom of the hour, 949-822-7959. And Denise, this is a little off the beaten path, but I saw an article earlier and kind of made a note. I wanted to ask you about it. What it's talking about is that a lot of college age young people seem to have a problem reading. And this, I think, is incredibly, significant. You know, it basically follows a university professor, writing instructor says students can't get through a 20-page article without complaining about it. And, you know, they live in the era now of ChatGPT. They can ask for a synopsis of things. I mean, kind of like Cliff Notes on steroids. You know, everybody at one point or another has probably looked at a Cliff's note, but you never really got everything you really could glean from a book or a work by just going through the notes of it. There's something about just bearing down and taking in the information, whether it's a story or something else, you know, that you're learning about.
1: We are in an era, not only for the younger generation, but really for everybody, that we want instant results, instant gratification, instant everything. And if you need an example of that, just ask yourself how many things you buy a month from Amazon, or how many times you use Uber to deliver your food. Mm-hmm. I mean, you want this stuff like now. And so when it comes to reading, people aren't patient. So if you buy something and it's got an instruction, you know, you have to assemble a cabinet or, you know, install a ceiling fan. They want you, they send the manual with you, with it. How many of them don't even bother? They just sort of set the manual aside and keep going. Or where do they go? They trot on over to YouTube.
0: Yes, that's true. Because someone else has installed this thing, and they'll just show you step by step.
1: So is it a wonder that we can't read?
0: No, not at all. But there's something sometimes, you know, and I'll say this too. And, you know, there's, especially if it's a book that you really kind of get into, or it's a, you know, a genre that you really like, or an author, a particular author that you like to read. There's sometimes that little period of time where you don't realize you're really reading anymore. You're envisioning the story, or you're taking in the information, and suddenly there's this thing that happens, and that's a much deeper way of getting all that information, you know, and then you kind of snap to it out of it after a while. Oh, I've been reading this whole time. It's that, you know, it's not, you know, you'd still be hear things and whatnot, but it's just, there's something about getting into it that might be missing for some of these young people.
1: When it comes to education, I don't even think that we're requiring students to truly read anymore. Certainly, you know, there wasn't, you know, I don't see where kids are saying these are the summer reading things and these are the things, you know, Charlotte's Web, a classic. You know, how many kids out there even know what that is, who it is, what it is, how it is, nothing. You know, we're now using AI, which is instantaneous results. Mm-hmm. You see what I'm saying?
0: And so
1: we don't have the patience to sit and read through something and turn the page and anticipate and imagine before you get to the next paragraph and kind of do visualization. We don't do that anymore.
0: Yeah,
1: it's all just thrown out. So if you think we can't read, I wouldn't say it's just the younger generation, but it's getting to the point where you've got middle-aged adults and even, you know, older adults that their reading skills are crapping out.
0: Well, and just kind of for fun here too, you know, people will give AI a prompt. I mean, it's really fascinating how this can work too. You give AI a prompt to say, I want to see, you know, you see a lot of things out there on the internet, you know, let's say Batman driving the Batmobile, and it will create a vision of that, basically. But in your mind, if you're reading a story, you're using the original AI that you're using your brain, your intelligence, mm-hmm. to conjure up these pictures. That's why I remember back in the day, people would say, oh yeah, they made the movie, but it wasn't as good as the book, you know, because your imagination.
1: Everybody said that.
0: Yes.
1: Exactly. About everything.
0: Yeah, mm-hmm. exactly. Because once mm-hmm. it's fixed onto the screen, I mean, and you know, and of course, just to be fair, there's only so many ways you could do that. But people would, I remember hearing that often with big blockbusters.
1: Well, that's right. You know, I just signed up myself just a couple days ago for on Prime for Audible, I guess it's called, or
0: right.
1: You know, to have the book read to you. I've never done that before. I've never had a book read to me, but I thought, okay, I'm going to give it a shot because sometimes if I go to the beach and want to take something with me, and you read it, the sun shines down on your device, or you can't even read it.
0: Mm-hmm. True.
1: So I thought, okay, we'll try this and see if this works. So the jury is out on how this goes. I haven't done it yet, but I did sign up for it. But with that, there was a time in my life I hated reading, you know, because I was way too busy. I was way too active. I was, you know, and, you know, as I got older, I'm all in. And, you know, neither of my kids read. It's just a thing. There you go.
0: Well, exactly. But mm-hmm. but you're right. The instantaneous things. But again, this is, you know, in other words, we don't want to fall behind in our abilities, no matter at what age, just like you're talking about. But especially when it comes to people coming out of college and so forth. I mean, if they maintain this kind of skill, they could only be more successful in life, I think.
1: Hmm. Yeah. And you know what? The one thing, the other indication is that the whole thing has failed, is their vocabulary.
0: Hmm.
1: People used to have a wider, more creative, useful vocabulary because they read than we do today. And look at the words that we use today. Almost everything is slang, or everything is done in some kind of an acronym. I was watching a video the other night, and it signed off with TTNY or TTFN.
0: Yeah,
1: TTFN. I thought, what the heck is that? So, you know, and that's where we are.
0: Yeah.
1: You got to go look up the, you know, the acronyms for what this stuff is. So,
0: well, exactly. And or, you know, you can also express yourself in emojis these days. I mean, we're kind of going back to hieroglyphics to some degree.
1: Yeah.
0: You know, here's a picture of what I'm going, blah, you know, in a reaction to your text, I'm going, blah. As,
1: I do that. My kids do that.
0: Oh, I know, but it's great fun. It's great fun, though. Yeah.
1: Well, but you know, it used to be that you call people up, and remember, you used to talk on the phone for hours.
0: Oh yeah.
1: Now we even talk on the phone, and now we don't even have the time to text. We just send emojis.
0: That's right. It is interesting the bombardment of information and constant notifications too that people get. And, you know,
1: which, like me, get them.
0: I know you do. Exactly. But even during the show. Yeah. We hear it going off. Yeah. No, that's no worries at all. And, but at every moment you can be interrupted throughout your day with something. And even if you're trying to concentrate or get a project done or something like that, boom, something else pops up. And by definition, it's like it needs immediate attention. I think in our brains, it's like, well, I got notified about this. I better do something about it.
1: And there's a lot of things that you can, you know, my kids call it adulting. There's a lot of things that you can literally handle that you don't even have to break stride.
0: Yeah,
1: you know,
0: true.
1: You have your cell phone. They don't even use an iPad so much anymore. It's all on the cell phone. But you can use your iPhone to really just do anything. You know, you can make deposits. You don't have to go to a bank anymore.
0: Yeah.
1: You know, accounts that you have or relationships that you have with businesses. If you need to order a birthday present,
0: It's all right there.
1: It's all right there.
0: Yeah. On your way, as you ride in the Uber, you can do all that.
1: Precisely.
0: We'll stay right there, Denise. Folks, we're coming right back. Bottom of the hour, we'll open up the phone lines. Don't go anywhere. 949-822-7959.
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4: With SRN News, I'm Jason Walker. Tornadoes several states across the Midwest, and at least one death has now been reported, that in Iowa. Heavy damage in several towns in Illinois. Elon Musk's rocket company, SpaceX, about to debut on Wall Street Friday. Investors expected to gobble up 555 million shares, going up for sale at $135 apiece. Musk, of course, already the richest human being on the planet. Later in the day, he could become a trillionaire. Might be a weekend unlike any other for President Trump. Well, for one thing, he turns 80 on Sunday. He's also hosting a UFC fight night at the White House, which is sold out completely. And he says Iran is about to agree to end the war.
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8: Overnight, we'll bring partly cloudy skies and humid conditions with a low of 76. Tomorrow, expect mostly cloudy skies with humidity persisting, accompanied by an afternoon thunderstorm. The high will reach 90 degrees. Tomorrow night, there is a chance of a thunderstorm early on, followed by clearing skies and continued humidity with a low of 77. I'm meteorologist Jason Caterina. That's your exclusive AccuWeather forecast on AM 930, The Answer.

0: we do have the phone lines open, 949-822-7959. Mike and the Mechanics. How cool is that, everybody? All right, welcome back to the program. Kyle Warren with you, of course, along with Denise Simon from FoundersCode.com and the Denise Simon Experience on Facebook. And, of course, Denise, there's so much happening. We're just going to have to wait and see on this Iran thing, as we've been talking about. We were talking about that in the first segment this hour. But overall, is there any other shoe to drop on this, or is it just going to be, well, they don't want to sign something, or, you know, what do you think is going to happen ultimately, even maybe this weekend?
1: I don't know. My crystal balls just crashed, you know, because I just didn't think it would be this where we are today. So, I don't know. I can't predict.
0: Yeah, no, I hear you. I know. So, because just 24 hours ago, we were talking about this, and then now we'll see what happens on Saturday, and certainly by Monday, you know, who knows what we're going to see. And hopefully it'll be good. I mean, everybody wants this problem
1: want success.
0: To be stopped.
1: I mean, exactly. Yeah, I mean, and I'm not like the, you know, the Democrats. I want success in all of this, for sure. But not only for us, but I certainly want it for the Iranian people. We're at a memorandum of understanding. We have to remember that. This isn't a deal.
0: Right.
1: Well, so it's not a memorandum of understanding is not enforceable because there's nothing to enforce. It's just, hey, this is a handshake. We'll talk again soon.
0: Well, from where this started in terms of what President Trump was looking to do, which is admirable, the idea of stopping the development of nukes, but has this morphed into, like you just mentioned, the Iranian people? If there is a memorandum which leads to a deal, but yet there is no fundamental change of the kind of oppression that exists there, what happens with the Iranian people? Do they turn against the America even more, or do they look to their neighbors, or what do you think the lay of the land looks like?
1: I don't think they can turn against us, because, you know, it's pretty obvious if they have internet, even if, you know, whatever method they're using or they have to get information. They clearly know that the United States is doing pretty much everything that they possibly can. I can't really speak to the other Arab countries or the other, you know, European leaders, for instance, what the Iranians may know that they're doing or not doing. So I don't think they can be mad at us. But you've got a population here that is desperate, just, you know, like the Cuban people or the Syrian people. They're desperate to get out of these living conditions and get on with life. Yeah. But so are we. Now, we're not as bad off as they are. But, you know, we're also not run by, you know, the Iranian Revolutionary Guard Corps. And we're not part of a population that, you know, has killed, 35,000 people or whatever that number was.
0: Yeah, that's still dissidents. It's so chilling and so unbelievable that I can't imagine, you know, and where are the Democrats on this either? I mean, and where's the mainstream media on this? They're nowhere.
1: Well, no, they're going to just stay critical, and they're gloating. Every one of them is gloating. This could be the greatest deal in the whole wide world, and they're going to gloat, and they're going to concoct that it's a failure, and it's this and it's that, and then they're going to gloat about that. They're a big fan of any kind of failure of this president.
0: Yep. Yeah, they even want the big fight to be a failure.
1: Yes.
0: Whatever it is, you know, doesn't matter.
1: Yeah, exactly.
0: Yeah, or the reflecting pool. It's awful. You know, or whatever it might be, no matter what, they'll criticize. And you know what I think that they're going to do? They'll say, elect me president and I'll put the reflecting pool back the way it was. We'll throw some trash in there and it'll be awful again. That's just the way they do things. Well, I'll tell you what, let's head to the phone lines. We got back Gavin Bob this morning. Good morning, Bob.
2: Good morning. Anyway. Just wanted to interject one quick thing. You know how that we always say there is some of the Republicans that are the rhinos, in other words, Republicans in name only.
1: Mm-hmm.
2: Well, Fetterman, I decided to call him a dino, which is a Democrat in name only. Because I think he really should become a Republican.
1: Well, a lot of the people have suggested that for quite some time. And I think what the old boy is trying to do is he's sticking with the Democrats wanting to necessarily influence or see if he can't change the party a little bit. And he's holding on to that. But I think also, too, this may be part of a strategy. And this is just a thought of mine, that because his family, you know, the extended family are, in fact, Republicans. He may be doing all this just to expose how bad the Democrats are and certainly how they're treating him. So right. This could be part of a ploy.
2: Anyway, another thing I see here is it says here the Trump administration is planning to deport a group of Iranian asylum seekers and other migrants to the Central African Republic. What's the story with that, and do you agree with it?
1: Well, if in fact that there can be some kind of stability on the other side of this MOU and where these things go, we don't need the Iranians don't need to be here. And he may say, we need you to go back. We need you to do these things when you get back to your home country, which I would argue that it could be for pretty much any foreign entities that are here. I don't have a problem with it personally.
2: Yeah. Anyway, here's this thing, story I saw that I really like. Mm-hmm. Portland man agreed is sentenced to 30 months for throwing rock at ICE officers during a protest. They need to crack down real hard on those people, and I'm really glad to see that. I assume you agree with that. Do you have any further comment on that?
1: I absolutely agree with it, but here's the thing. Do you have a DA that will really do this kinds of stuff, or do you have a judge that will invoke, you know, some real kind of consequence? We have those two issues, and they don't care if it's a federal, government worker or not. We've got to get back to a civil society, and these DAs and these judges are not helping us to get there.
2: Yeah, we're a country of laws, and that's what's supposed to be enforced.
1: Right.
2: All right, next thing. Congress ban on tax dollars flowing to Portland Planned Parenthood is about to lapse, and a Senate Republican wants to investigate piles of taxpayer money that has allegedly been used by organizations to push transgender procedures. Mm-hmm. Comment.
1: Good. I mean, we have no there should not be any kind of government dollars, whether it's federal, state, local, or whatever, in any kind of medical procedures, period.
0: Yeah. Well, back in, Bob, we appreciate your call very, very much. Some great questions this morning. And Denise, before we have to say goodbye this morning, got an interesting question here from Lois. She sent us a text message. And she says, please ask Denise where she signed up for the book reader. I think it could be a big hit.
1: Is she asking about the title?
0: Or the service, or however you're getting the
1: book reader. I signed up on the Amazon thing, whatever it's called. Whatever their
0: Well, they have like audible. A Kindle thing. It's like or some kind of audio. But maybe just go to Amazon, search audio.
1: It's called Audible.
0: Audible, cool.
1: Yeah. And the first book that I'm reading, or is reading being read to me, is Admiral McCraven's book, Stories from the Sea.
0: Very cool.
1: Interesting enough, I heard the first chapter when I was out doing a little bit of walking the other day, and did not realize he's from San Antonio, Texas. But what he described as his adolescent childhood reminds me of a whole bunch of things that I did when I was growing up. So I enjoyed I'm not a big fan of the man. I appreciate his service and the things that he's done. The jury's still out on the rest of it, but I enjoyed the first chapter.
0: Very cool. Well, Lois, I hope that helps out. And Denise, thank you so much. I know.
1: All right.
0: I know that. And we had, I thought it was a great discussion, by the way, this morning, too, about reading and the issues.
1: Isn't that nice to do something else besides talking about Iran and politics?
0: You got that right. All right. Well, Denise Simon, of course, founderscode.com and the Denise Simon Experience on Facebook. Thanks, Denise. We'll talk to you on Friday. Saturday. Sure. Yeah.
1: Yeah.
0: Okay. Take care. All right. Denise Simon, everybody. Stick with us. We're coming right back as we head through Friday morning. And we're having fun. I think we are. Stay with us.
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0: This kind of song on Friday morning, just kind of the right combination here. Stevie Wonder. All right. Welcome back, everybody. Kyle Warren with you, of course, as we continue through the 4 o'clock hour, heading for the 5 o'clock hour, and hope that you're doing well this morning, that you got some great weekend plans. And we've got Chris Markowski. He's the Watchdog on Wall Street, of course. WatchdogOnWallStreet.com is the website that you can go over and check out. You can also find out about Chris's great company, Markowski Investments. Also, his radio shows, his podcasts, his new book, Work, Time, and Effort, all that and much more. Let's head to the telephone lines and say good morning to our good friend Chris Markowski. Good morning, Chris.
1: Good morning, Kyle.
0: All right. Well, you know, Chris, one of the things I saw happening and that's happening today, evidently, is we're finally the big IPO for SpaceX is transpiring. But there was an article I saw that said that they were going to be cutting back the IPO allocation to 20% for retail IPO because evidently institutional interest in SpaceX has gotten stronger and stronger. But what does that mean when they cut it back, or why do they do that?
1: Well, they basically, you know, the various different institutions which are, you know, going to be holding larger positions. Let's say if you're a BlackRock and you say, hey, listen, okay, you know, we're willing to put up $5 billion to put into this company, you know, this, but they were only getting offered, let's say, $4 billion worth. They're saying, you know what? No, we want more. You know, because we're putting this much up, you know, you're going to have to give us more at the initial offering price. And because, you know, obviously it's business, and you know, they're going to put up that type of money. IPOs have always worked this way. Very, very small allocation to retail investors. Again, back in my infancy, you know, years, the 1990s when I first started, minuscule the amount of IPO, and it would go to the largest clients usually within that office, and they actually, you know, told them, hey, you want to buy this, you're going to have to, we want you to hold it, and not only that, we want you to buy stock after it opens in the aftermarket. So, you know, I'm going to talk about it this weekend on my radio show by the numbers in regards to how IPOs have performed as a whole since 1980. I'll actually probably do a podcast on it today. People are going to be shocked. You know, it is that, you know, that magic word, IPO, I want a piece. But, you know, what's interesting thing is that, you know, over the average initial top in an IPO, this is going back to 1980, and this is all sizes. There was 9,300 IPOs since 1980 all the way to 2024. It was a study that was put together by a finance professor at the University of Florida. Average first day opening is 19%. However, over 3 years after the company goes public, it underperformed the major indices by 23%.
0: Hmm.
1: So, again, you have to do the math on that.
0: Very interesting indeed. And, you know, as well, Chris, I believe it's $135 a share. Does that stay for a time, or do they immediately start trading and it goes up,
1: yeah,
0: or what happens with it?
1: Could go up, you know, how much, you know, interest, I'm sure it will.

0: And that, you know, but the thing is going to trade. I mean, it's a massive company. I don't know where it's going to be at the end of the day. I don't know where it's going to be next week, next month. And that, you know, again, it's one of those companies where you're going to have to wait, you know, an extended period of time for it to really hit the bottom line. The potential is there. There's no doubt about it. There's very little competition within that field, but there's also a lot of risk, you know, with a company like this as well. I mean, we just saw what happened with Blue Origin with the explosion on the pad in Florida. You know, something like that happens to SpaceX. I mean, that can hit the stock. Now, God forbid something happens to Elon Musk or whatever it may be. What does that mean for the company moving forward? There's a lot of factors that play into this, and you have to understand that going in. I always try to explain to people, you know, you never let risk lead to ruin. And, you know, you cannot, you know, get overindulgent in these things. I don't care how much you believe in something. It's just there's just too much risk that's involved. You know, once you're off the table, you're off the table. You can never let that happen.
1: Well, and as the company, you know, grows and expands with the IPO, and then, of course, they'll be, you know, going to space, basically, and to just encapsulate it. But space is really kind of the Wild West, it would seem. In other words, what I'm getting at is, what kind of regulation, or if any, do you think that there will be for companies, or, you know, going out and going out to the moon, to the solar system, or what have you? Or will it be just kind of a, well, this is outer space, you know, laws don't apply here kind of thing?
0: And that's another aspect as well. You just brought up another risk, Kyle. There's going to be a ton of government contracts, which is great for SpaceX. But what if somebody gets elected in office that hates Elon Musk? And says, you know, no, we're going to go back to running NASA again. We're going to do this from by the government rather than give, you know, who wants to give the trillionaire more money? And you don't think that these things can happen. They can. That's another risk that's involved with this thing. I mean, for crying out loud, Elon Musk was a darling of the left until he said, hey, I want to make, you know, I'm going to work Doge and I'm going to make cuts in government. And he aligned with Trump for a period of time. And, you know, everybody was burning their Teslas. And, you know, trying to, you know, wreck Tesla things. I mean, it doesn't make any sense, but that's, you know, how small-minded many Americans are.
1: Yeah, well, and also, of course, in one of the worst-case scenarios, there would be, because you mentioned, I remember seeing the Teslas on fire, or they're attacking Tesla dealerships. There can be sabotage, because some of these people are very serious about, you know, doing that kind of thing, and most unfortunately, so I hear you when you're talking about risk.
0: Well, SpaceX is a little different. I mean, because it's the government contracts and, you know, whatnot, there's going to be an enormous amount of security there. I wouldn't really worry about that. But, you know, who may step in at some point in time, let's say, you know, Musk, you know, which I think it's a direction they're heading in. I think the real revenue, you know, compass, the full part of it is going to be the Starlink. You know, it's a phenomenal service. I've used it eventually. I mean, I'm sorry, I've had Verizon for decades now, but I can't stand them. You know, they drive me nuts. You know, it's just your offerings as far as cell service, you know, the service, they call it service. There's no service that's involved. It's always a pain in the neck. I mean, I finally figured out after like 15 years, they finally stopped sending me multiple bills and consolidated them, you know, for my corporation. I'm like, how difficult was this? You know, he's able to pull that off. And you know, you're able to have satellite calling and satellite internet and all in one and doing all that stuff. You know, that's going to push back on these companies and those companies, too, as well. Verizon, they've got buddies in Washington, D.C. and lobbyists. They'll say, hey, you know, we don't want that to happen. We're going to regulate you. We don't want that type of competition. These are risks. These are things that you have to consider without a doubt. That's the world we live in right now. I like to believe that, you know, the old, you know, build a better mousetrap and, you know, they'll be the path to your door. That doesn't work that way in America today. It really doesn't. It's oftentimes who you know, the lobbyists that you pay. You know, I experienced it firsthand. True story. We were putting into this is, you know, decade and a half ago, to manage some of the money for Florida pensions. We wanted to do it, and we, you know, obviously showed our performance and what we were capable of doing. And the reality was, it didn't matter. They said, well, you know, that's all well and good, but you have to hire lobbyists if you want to get this passed. I'm like, well, my performance is not better. You know, our proposal's not good enough. No, you got to pay people off. And that's how a lot of our world works today.
1: Wow. No, that is, yeah, that's really something, because That's the reality of the situation. And what, just in the time we have left, Chris, we have about just about a minute. Of course, we had the announcement of a possible, looks like maybe a deal. But my question is really about how the markets react, because quickly oil starts reacting and the markets react, but they react very quickly. Is that different today than it was, say, before social media, or just because of the speed at which technology runs today? It just seems like it can be up and it can be down, and 2 hours later they make another announcement and the markets react again. How do they do that so quickly, or should they do that so quickly?
0: Computers. I mean, they suck in the information. There's algorithms that are put into place that basically trade on keywords and momentum and other factors like how people are positioned and, you know, what people are doing on Robinhood. They can do all this stuff in a blink of an eye. This is why I laugh. I laugh at people that think that they can, you know, trade and out trade these, you know, people at the big firms and the citadels of the world. You know, I explained it. I don't know if I explained it on your program, but I've explained it to people before. So, you know, I went to title boxing and I got pretty good at it. That doesn't mean I'm getting in a ring with Mike Tyson.
1: Well, Chris Markowski, watchdogonwallstreet.com is the website. Have a great weekend, my friend. We'll talk to you on Monday.
0: You got to have a good one.
1: You too. Take care. Stay with us, folks. We're coming right back.
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5: With SRN News, I'm Jason Walker. Producer prices climbing last month at the fastest rate since November of 2022. Here's correspondent Laura Winters.
6: The Labor Department says the producer price index jumped 6.5% from a year ago. The price of gas up by 23% from April to May. Economists say uncertainty over oil prices because of the ongoing Iran war is what's impacting the numbers. No doubt, President Trump wants the war to be over, as we are just 5 months out from the critical midterm elections, which will determine the balance of power in the House and Senate. Laura Winters reporting.
5: The president calling off new military strikes on Iran. He says a deal to end the war is very close. Changes in Europe. UK Defense Minister John Healey has suddenly resigned, saying the government in London is not willing to spend enough on the military at a time of rising threats. A guilty plea in a deadly shooting in Minnesota.
7: Vance Belter was charged with murdering Minnesota House Speaker Melissa Hortman and her husband Mark, and shooting State Senator John Hoffman and his wife Yvette. Belter came to the homes disguised as a police officer and driving a fake squad car. U.S. Attorney Daniel Rosen says the guilty plea was in exchange for dropping the death penalty.
8: To ensure that he never sees freedom again in his entire life, that was an opportunity that we just could not pass up.
7: Friends describe Belter as an evangelical Christian and occasional preacher who had struggled to find work. I'm Ed Donahue.
5: A memo from health officials raising questions about a decision to authorize fruit-flavored e-cigarettes for adult smokers. The FDA document shows that adding flavors like mango and blueberry did not help smokers to quit. This is SRN News.
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13: This is John Catsimatidis, the Cat's Corner. Well, I remember the movie Mr. Smith Goes to Washington. 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We have too many politicians in Washington that know nothing about business. 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All they do is raise taxes. And then when they need more money, they tax the taxes. 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We need people that have common sense, a balance of power in all our legislative functions to be able to operate our country, our states, our cities more efficiently. 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
17: Overnight will be partly cloudy and humid with a low of 76. On Friday, expect mostly cloudy skies and humidity with a chance of a thunderstorm in the afternoon and a high of 90. Friday night, there is a possibility of a thunderstorm early on, then skies will gradually clear up, remaining humid with a low of 77. I'm meteorologist Jason Caterina. That's your exclusive AccuWeather forecast on AM 930, The Answer.

0: So those recent rounds of strikes against Iran seem to have had a pretty good effect. President Trump announcing on Thursday that he had canceled a further round, or third night, basically, of strikes against Iran because the two sides had come essentially to an agreement, which President Trump talked about in the Oval Office on Thursday. But in no time at all, Iranian officials, certain Iranian officials, basically said, no way, this is not really a thing, and so forth. But President Trump, being very adamant, in fact, posting on Truth Social that he was calling off those strikes, basically saying that the agreements have been brought to the highest level of Iranian leadership and approved. He says, I have, as president, canceled the scheduled strikes and bombings this evening. So it's a very interesting day, so to speak. And folks, we're glad that you're with us. Here we are. It's Friday. Glad that you're with us this Friday morning here in the 5 o'clock hour. Kyle Warren with you, of course. Frank Silvato is on assignment this morning, and he's going to be back with us, of course, on Monday. But be sure to check out undergroundusa.com. That's undergroundusa.com for all the great stuff that Frank Silvato has over there. And of course, we'll be talking with them again on Monday, as I was saying. But my friends, we have a lot of ground to cover in this hour of the program. Telephone lines, of course, 949-822-7959. 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And all of our numbers and a direct message right there at KyleWarrenShow.com. New and improved. And you can always send us a message there as well. Want to hear from you this morning. Hope that you do have some great weekend plans in place. And but as I said, we've got a lot of ground to cover. So let's start with Iran. As I mentioned, President Trump saying that, okay, well, there's really a deal in place. And in fact, I think we have the audio from that, from President Trump in the Oval Office. Let's listen in to President Trump from earlier on Thursday. He was having a separate Oval Office event, and this was kind of the news that really made everybody kind of sit up and take notice because of the way he was talking about it in very, very, in very certain terms he seemed to have. All right, let's listen in.
1: Great settlement of the war with Iran, and we're going to be subject to finalization of documents. We should get done over the next few days. We'll probably have a signing maybe in Europe, and it's a great thing. Stock market's up 1,000 points. That means they like the deal. See, that means they like, if the market goes down, that means they don't like the deal. But it's been up, oil's dropped. Oil will start coming down to, I think, even lower than it was before. I said I was in Iowa. It was $1.85 a gallon. Now, I don't know if I'm going to get there, but we're going to get pretty close. It's going to come down, and when oil comes down, everything else comes down. And most importantly, we have a deal that Iran will never have a nuclear weapon, which was the whole purpose of what we had to go through to get this. So it was a big, very big thing. But we have a signing soon, and the documents are in pretty final shape. So we'll see.
0: All right. So there's President Trump from the Oval Office. And as our own Denise Simon pointed out just last hour, this would be really a memorandum of understanding. And the final documentation would spell out all of the particular agreement and what it entails and certainly consequences. And I think those consequences are pretty clear to the Iranian officials. And again, I think it's important to point out that you're going to have still different factions there that may not agree that the quote unquote, the war is over kind of a thing. So that's why this is a very, very difficult situation to be sure. But President Trump, of course, making this announcement, the memorandum of understanding would lead to a to a more detailed document. And he seemed to be referencing that, saying that, you know, things are getting pretty well worked out. There could be a signing in Europe. More than likely, it would be Vice President J.D. Vance, who would be going to whatever signing ceremony that there might be, if, in fact, there will be one here in the offing. But once again, 24 hours ago, we were talking about Iran and we were talking about, you know, the growing consensus of, quote unquote, finish the job. Finish the job, quite simply, equals taking out the regime, making sure that it is no longer effective whatsoever. You're still going to have hangers on, right? You're still going to have true believers. Those true believers in that scenario could likely continue to hang around and cause some kind of problem, or they could vacate, they could leave, they could go into exile. There's so many different things that could happen. But 24 hours ago, again, the consensus seemed to be building to finish the job. And then President Trump comes out with a very, very big announcement. And, you know, I hope it could work out either way, whatever it is, as long as it is verifiable and that the consequences would be very swift. But again, you need to set up a very elaborate system, it would seem, of monitoring. And then being able to have, you know, basically pull the trigger if anything is out of the ordinary, or they're not complying, or they're obviously breaking the agreement. And that would also have to stay true for subsequent administrations. So if President Trump can, in fact, create this deal, well, then more power to him on that. And at the same time, I have a feeling that it's not about Trump doing something wrong with the deal, but it's about the Iranian, whoever might be in charge or becomes in charge in some way, that they would abrogate it, and we may be right back onto this road of finish the job. But whatever it is, we need to get the Strait of Hormuz open, but it also has to be legit insofar as that Iran cannot and will not be able to build a nuclear weapon. Stay with us, folks. Kyle Warren with you. We are coming right back.
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7: 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But when the editor of Elle magazine asks him to write about his own life, Marcel finds himself fondly recalling his younger years. A Magnificent Life looks like a kid's film, but its PG-13 rating for language, sensuality, smoking, and drinking push it in a more adult direction. 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I'm Adam Holtz for Plugged In by Focus on the Family.
8: I think that we think it's going to be so hard to delay this. 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
8: I've raised an addict, you know, a screen addict, and I've raised 3 kids that aren't. 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You either go with the culture on this issue, or you take a different path. And the different path is so much easier. It does help. I would encourage you to get some education around this, which is why I've taken all this brain science and I put it in real simple terms so you can understand it. 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To the grandparents, stop buying phones for my kids, right? And then you can explain it to your kids.
10: Yeah.
8: And you know, you're a coach. 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

0: right, welcome back, everybody. Kyle Warren with you. It's Friday's, the 5 o'clock hour, and we've got a lot of ground to cover. And we are glad that you're there. Frank Salvato is on assignment this morning, and he'll be back with us on Monday. UndergroundUSA.com, of course, is the website for Frank, so be sure to check that out. And Frank is always publishing new stuff over there, so definitely head over there. That's UndergroundUSA.com. And, you know, back in the day, way back in the day when you could pet a dinosaur and stuff like that, my folks had a water softener. And it was the kind of water softener you had to put these enormous bags of rock salt into the water softener. And it kind of became kind of my job to do that. and so you get these enormous bags of rock salt and you'd pour them into the water softener on occasion, you know. And so I was thinking about that during the commercial. And so if you've ever had to lift one of these big bags of rock salt, well, just imagine picking up that bag of rock salt and then seeing how far you could throw it, right? Just don't actually do that. Okay. Don't actually do that. Disclaimer. Don't actually do that. But just a thought experiment. It's a thought experiment this morning. But how far could you throw it? Not very far. That's how much we could trust the Iranian mullahs, the Ayatollah Jr. and the IRGC and anybody else we can think of when it comes to the Iranian quote unquote officials, the government. We can't throw them. We can't trust them further than we could throw them, and they might weigh more than a bag of rock salt. So that really gives us an idea. I just thought I'd use that sort of comparison, you know, just to once again demonstrate just the kind of situation that we're really in. But President Trump, of course, is, you know, people try to, well, especially on the left, right? They try to count him out. They try to, look, he's made mistakes or this and that. But President Trump always seems to have this way of making the thing work out. He has that innate ability. So I'm interested to see what the next 24 hours brings on this. And because I think the goal is the best thing in the world. The goal is you can't let them have a nuclear weapon. No way, no how. It cannot be done. It cannot be allowed. And it's not just it. In other words, it's not just President Trump sitting in the White House saying, you know, I really don't want Iran to have a nuclear weapon. I mean, this would be, I think, the thought of any reasonable person out there. Any reasonable person would agree, I would think, that the Iranian regime cannot be allowed to develop nuclear weapons. They can't be allowed to buy them. They can't be allowed to get them surreptitiously from somebody else and whatever it might be. It just cannot happen because they are hell-bent on destruction. And we don't need to live through that day, do we? In order to know how terrible it is for Iran to have a nuclear weapon. So, again, President Trump is... moving forward on this. All right. Well, speaking of moving forward, let's head over to the telephone lines and we'll say good morning to Fred in St. Pete. Good to hear from you, Fred. Thanks for calling.
1: Good morning, Kyle. It was discussed earlier on your program that we care about the Iranian people. And I agree with that. You know, they're humans. But I just wonder when this war is over, how many Iranian refugees our country is going to take in. I suspect not many, because we don't even trust the people of Iran. Mm-hmm. Would you agree with that? I mean, you know, Somalis, we brought a bunch of Somalis over here, and although they don't claim to hate us and want to kill us, but their way of life over there was quite a bit different, because they don't have... They don't agree with our rule of law. And I think that's where this Socialist Party, I hate to run off this track, but the Democratic Socialist Party is coming into more power and more power. And I think it's because of the people were taken in. They're finding ways into our government, the socialists, and finding ways to make up rules to give them money so they'll vote for them. And that brings me to this thought. Well, not a thought. Have you heard the latest about what's going on in Minneapolis and Minnesota about the Promised Act? They have a bunch of Democratic socialists in power up there, and they figured out how to give them $100 million. Most all of them are Somalis, saying that their businesses were affected by the ICE agents.
0: Oh, wow. Yeah.
1: Coming in. And they passed a law to give them money. And, you know, it's buying votes is really what it is. And that's how the socialists are getting into power.
0: Oh, yeah. That's awful. Yeah.
1: They got their foot in the door yet, and they're changing laws and different things. That's it. That Promise Act, you might want to check that out. All the names on that list, they actually have a list. You can look it up, of all the names that of the small businesses that are getting this money. You can't pronounce 99% of them, if you know what I mean. It's a troubling situation we have going on in this country. And it'd be interesting to see how many Iranians we bring in. I suspect, like I said, not a lot of them, which goes to show we pick and choose. We have to pick and choose. And we haven't been picking and choosing very wisely.
0: You're right about
1: 30
0: that.
1: Years.
0: Yeah.
1: So thanks for the show, and I appreciate the taking my call.
0: Oh, I'm glad you called. Thank you so much, Fred. Always great to hear from you. Take care.
1: Thank you.
0: All right, bye-bye. Fred in St. Pete, everybody. Great call. And Fred brings up, well, first of all, yeah, we will check out those Promise Acts, because that sounds, you know, like reparations or something. Oh, ICE came into the city and it was disrupted. Well, who disrupted it? Not ICE. You know, it wasn't ICE disrupting the city. ICE is just doing a job. It's the protesters, the paid protesters who were disrupting things. It was the, you know, these true believers or what have you, you know, combination thereof. And yeah, they're the ones that were sent out to create the problem, create the confrontations, create the violence. And then blame it on ICE. ICE is tearing. Did you know? Did you realize that ICE is tearing apart the communities? No. ICE is doing their job. It's the communities and the community governments that are setting the stage for that thing. So I appreciate what Fred was talking about. And I can imagine that, yeah, they want to funnel money to the businesses because now thank you so much. That's right. Trump is bad. ICE is bad. It's a fascist regime. And we're going to get some money because of all the violence. Well, point the finger in the right direction. But of course, Fred is exactly right. They're just doing that to garner more favor, basically. And in as far as Iranian refugees, that's a really good question. And I think Fred is right. I don't think we have occasion to take too many people fleeing from Iran. They may not be able to, really, in the grand sense. But also at the same time, though, if the regime can be destroyed somehow, some way, at some point, the idea would be that people in Iran would rebuild Iran and rebuild their society and have no reason to have to become a refugee. That hopefully would be the case. But no, I think Fred is right. I don't think. But now I will put a caveat on that. And that is, just wait until some Democrat gets into power, and then they say, how do we get some Iranian refugees? Maybe some that, you know, that aren't all about peace and freedom and overthrowing the mullahs, and maybe they could pretend to come over here and because they want liberty and stuff like that. I wouldn't put it past them. Because, again, the idea of attrition, and you bring in a lot of people who have alien ideologies, alien beliefs, alien everything, and then suddenly you get elected to Congress. And you scratch your head and you go, well, how did that happen? why would somebody vote for something like that? And then it becomes very clear. Well, because you use this process in order to create that opportunity for someone with such alien notions to go and be in the House of Representatives, for example. Very scary stuff. All right, folks, stay with us. Kyle Warren with you. We're coming right back right after the bottom of the hour, so don't go anywhere. 949-822-7959.
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6: With SRN News, I'm Jason Walker. Tornado claiming the life of at least one person in Iowa. Several other Midwestern states, there have been widespread damage reported. Big weekend on the way for President Trump. Sunday, he is hosting that UFC fight night at the White House. Says it's also likely that Iran is about to agree to end the war. And by the way, the president on Sunday hits the big 8-0. Despite tensions between Paris and Washington, French President Emmanuel Macron is promising to accommodate President Trump's schedule for next week's G7 summit in France, even adjusting the start date to ensure Mr. Trump's attendance. Tough times right now for Vladimir Putin. That's because Kyiv has hit several targets, hurting Russia's fuel supplies.
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12: Overnight will be partly cloudy and humid with a low of 76. Expect Friday to be mostly cloudy and humid with a high of 90, along with a thunderstorm in the afternoon. Friday night, we'll see a chance of a thunderstorm in some areas in the evening. Otherwise, it'll become clear and remain humid with a low of 77. I'm meteorologist Jason Caterina. That's your exclusive AccuWeather forecast on AM 930, The Answer.
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0: And yesterday, here in the 5 o'clock hour, we got a great call from Robert. And Robert called up, and he mentioned again, and I love how he said it, he's a card-carrying member of the 5 o'clock club here on the Kyle Warren Show. And I just appreciated that so much. I really do. I love that concept. And so, folks, if you want to go to KyleWarrenShow.com, send us a direct message and let us know. You know, we will make you a member of the 5 o'clock club. And with all of the honors and privileges appointed there too. And so absolutely. And so many of you already, of course, I consider to be that. And Robert, what a great phrase you came up with, a great idea. So your membership number would be 00001. Okay, so there you go. And once again, thanks so much. And also SRQ Mayor, you know, coming up with the phrase Warren's Warriors for the audience out there, especially when we have our special campaigns, when we help people in different parts of the world. And we just did the preborn campaign recently. Warren's Warriors really show up. And that, my friends, it honors me very much. And of course, the causes that we talk about as well. But thank you for being there. It's Friday. Once again, hope you got some great Friday plans. Well, the midterms, of course, are looming. They're looming large, and especially where everything has to do with Iran, Strait of Hormuz, oil flowing, price of oil, etc. You know, how this all goes in together with the economy. Well, this from the Hill, Senator John Cornyn, who's on his way out, of course, predicts, and it's quite not really, you know, that over the top to think that John Cornyn might predict something like this. But John Cornyn has predicted in a new interview that the 2 years after the November midterm elections will be, quote, the most miserable 2 years, unquote, of President Trump's life. Cornyn spoke with the New York Times in his first extensive interview following his defeat to Texas Attorney General Ken Paxton, who Trump endorsed shortly before the Lone Star State's primary runoff last month. He foresees a rough future for Republican lawmakers and the president during the remainder of Trump's term, and suggested that the Senate also is in for a bumpy ride, quote unquote, the rest of the year. He added that Trump is hurting the party with his insistence on slavish loyalty. Well, you know what we hear from our listeners and from people in the big world? And, you know, I think they want to see stuff happen. They want things to go well. They want Trump to be successful. They want things to be done like the Save America Act, right? They want that. They want to fund ICE and Border Patrol, which is now taken care of, basically. But they want these things because they know that they make a huge difference. They want the law to be enforced. So it's not about slavish loyalty to President Trump, but it's about, you know, maybe, I don't know, reading the room a little bit too. You know, read the room and see that this is, you know, the American people, even Democrat or Republican, and maybe an independent, I mean, to some degree or another, you know, will intersect. And I'm talking about, you know, traditional Democrats and so forth, not the ilk that we're so used to nowadays. You know, the usual cast of characters out there that, you know, the Hakeem Jeffries, who I still maintain is the suspected robot. I know that that's... It's a little odd, but just next time he's talking and so forth, realize that he could be downloading whatever it is he's going to say next. And he doesn't know what he's going to say next. I think it's got to be downloaded, but, that's just my thought. But nevertheless, Senator John Cornyn says it's going to be very hard for President Trump. Well, now we hear that, but let's look at this now. This from Breitbart. most Americans actually approve of key policies of President Donald Trump, a Harvard-Harris survey found. The survey examined a variety of issues, from the deportation of illegal aliens to banning biological men from competing in women's sports. It identified the top 10 policies supported by a majority. Lowering prescription drug prices for Medicare recipients and low-income patients reigned as the issue with the most support, 85%, with a strong agreement across the political spectrum. Perhaps surprisingly, 80% across the board support deporting immigrants who are here illegally and who committed additional crimes, and 78% support undertaking a full-scale effort to find and eliminate fraud and waste in government expenditures. Aha! Do you think for a minute that suspected robot Hakeem Jeffries or Chucky Schumer, that they will even try to do that kind of stuff? Well, of course not. That would be what we call pipe dream or pie in the sky. Now, the remaining issues, according to the article, include allowing employers to provide standalone health insurance coverage for fertility benefits, similar to how dental and vision is offered, 76% support. 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Eliminating all preferences by race in the hiring and awarding of government contracts, 65% support. Banning men who have undergone operations and taken hormones to become women from girls' sports, 65%. I think it probably is higher, but this is huge. Raise fitness and readiness standards in the military on a gender-neutral basis, 65% support. So in the midterms, is it really going to be a crash and burn if so many people support the very things that are part of the bedrock of the Trump administration and Trumpism? Yeah, I think, again, don't count it out yet. But it's a very difficult process. There's no doubt it's uphill. Because you got the media, you got everything happening, and they're not going to just kind of give up and go, oh, well, you know, we're not so popular. They'll do every single trick in the book. Well, earlier on the program, folks, the little segment we like to call This Day in History. Of course, today's June the 12th, 1987. Ronald Reagan gave his famous speech at the Berlin Wall. And I got to thinking, you know, what President Reagan, and I mentioned this a little bit earlier in the show, President Reagan was on the other side of that Berlin Wall, on the side where there's the opportunity, on the side where there is the potential, on the side where there's liberty, where there's freedom, where people can be self-determinate, where you can go as far as you can possibly go based on your hard work, your ethic, your belief, your perseverance, your confidence. But what was on the other side of the wall just behind him, just as he was saying, Mr. Gorbachev, tear down this wall. And there's a piece of the Berlin Wall, the Reagan Library, and I got, when I visited the Reagan Library years ago, I got to see it and touch it. It was, wow, I mean, it's a piece of history. But Mr. Gorbachev, tear down this wall, because on the other side of the wall, right behind President Reagan that day, there was the misery, there was the control, there was, not trying to be funny, but government grocery stores, there was the bondage, there was the notion to rule over the people. Does that sound pretty familiar of what these Democrat socialists are all about today? Creating those blue cities of bondage, basically, of misery, of the government rules everything. And then you have the red states or the red cities where you want to have opportunity. President Reagan was right on the money, and we're still having to make those comparisons today. Tear down the walls of the Democrat socialists. Stay with us, folks.
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16: 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GPS was developed for the military long before it became something every driver uses. 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The headline may be Elon Musk's net worth, but the real story is what happens when space becomes a genuinely useful infrastructure, and that begins today. 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

0: Well, that's right. We are the fastest 4 hours in talk radio as we outrun all of those alien ideologies, shall we say. And at the same time, tell you why they are the alien ideologies. All right, folks, welcome back to the show. Kyle Warren with you, of course. We've got a lot more to go here as we start to approach the 6 o'clock hour. Hope that you're well this morning. And we've got Patrick Hyland, of course. Patrick is host of Highlands Heroes. You can hear him every Sunday from 11 to 12 right here on AM 860 The Answer. That's every Sunday from 11 to 12, Highlands Heroes. And, of course, Patrick is also known as the insurance quarterback, and he can help you with all manners of Medicare, life insurance, veterans benefits, annuities. And you don't want to navigate these things alone. There's so many complexities to these things. If you're like me, insurance and these kinds of things, they're just kind of a blur, but they're not a blur to Patrick. He knows exactly what he's doing. He's been doing it for over 30 years. You want to get in touch with them today, 813-966-1052. That's 813-966-1052. And let's head to the phone line, say good morning to our good friend Patrick Hyland. Good morning, Patrick.
1: Hey, good morning, Cal. How's everything going today for you, my friend?
0: It's going great. It's Friday. What a week.
1: Amen, brother. It's been a great week. A lot of good things happening. You know, I saw a funny shirt yesterday I got to share with you and the audience. It, on the back of it was a picture of President Trump, and it said he rose the bar. Underneath, they had Kamala Harris. She couldn't pass the bar. Then they had Joe Biden, said, and it said he can't spell the bar. And then Barack Obama, he should be behind bars. It was pretty interesting. I was like, wow. So it's funny, man. People are starting to get it, I think. They're starting to be more patriotic again, which I like to see out there. You know, when I'm out there helping people out with their insurance needs and traveling all over the Tampa Bay area, it's pretty cool. And I think people are starting also to not let the color of somebody's skin dictate on how they operate and how they look at them. I love Wesley Hunt, you know, from Texas. Great combat veteran. Mm-hmm. He flew the Apache helicopter over 55 missions over Baghdad. And he just laid into Jasmine Crockett. It was great. Now, he said, look, nobody handed me a cockpit because of my skin color. Nobody lowered the standards for me. All I wanted the standards to be the same, and I'll show you I can do it. Merit isn't racist. Excellence isn't discriminatory. And reducing everybody's achievement to skin color, man, that's a pretty sick worldview, and that doesn't apply to me. And that's what it's all about, man. You know, if you want to call me out, Cal, I'm going to prove you wrong if I can and just make it happen. I'm not going to let how you feel or anybody feels dictate to me. Mm-hmm. But people want to keep playing this game. And, you know, I'm really curious, Cal. You know, very sad what happened in Texas, Frisco, Texas, just outside of Dallas where the Cowboys play. You know, if it would have been two white kids that happened, we would have heard as much about it, or if it would have been two black kids. Why does that matter? Either let's report it the same or don't report it at all. Just let me know. When is it going to stop, Cal, that we keep having these double standards? I hope and pray in our lifetime. I hate to say I don't believe so, because I don't want to believe that, but it's just amazing to me. And I know it gets clicks, it gets people to look, it gets people to react.

0: through federal Medicaid funds or child nutrition dollars. It's got to stop.
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4: This is The Making of America from the Jefferson Media Group. It is a medical institution that cultivates and disperses the most powerful of all medicines, hope. Having opened in January of 1914 as a sanitarium for the sufferers of tuberculosis, once that disease became less prevalent, in 1946, the sanitarium's director, Samuel H. Golter, transitioned the facility into a full medical treatment and research center, but kept its name, the City of Hope. In 2023, U.S. News & World Report recognized the City of Hope as one of the 10 best hospitals in the world in the prevention, treatment, and cure of cancer, as well as diabetes and HIV/AIDS.
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6: This is Ed Morrissey of hotair.com for Town Hall. The Iranian regime has waged war against the United States for nearly 47 years. The president clearly thought that we had sufficiently weakened the regime and he'd be able to strike a deal. Indeed, he spent 60 days trying, but the shootdown of our Apache helicopter may have changed things. The Iranian regime has given Trump plenty of reasons to walk away from the negotiating table, starting from the very first hours of the so-called ceasefire in the Persian Gulf. The Houthi violated the agreement from the very start, imposing an extortionate fee system for sailing through the international waters of the Strait of Hormuz and firing on commercial vessels that refused to comply. Trump has invested a lot of his credibility and trust in the IRGC's negotiations. Now, however, Trump sounds as though he suddenly woke up to the sunk cost fallacy, saying they've taken too long and now they will have to pay the price. I've said it before, I'll say it again. This war has to be fought to the finish. I'm Ed Morrissey.
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9: Absolutely, Larry.
8: And I don't want to get on Carrie Lucas's bad side, so. Or Heather Heyer, even worse. Patrice, we solved a lot in that first segment on the economy. We've recognized that ultimately the media is stupid when they report on economic news and they're political, brazenly, and that Gen Z needs to get out of the house, back into the workforce so that they can fall in love, get a spouse, and get busy so that we have enough people paying into Social Security so we can retire. Is that pretty much what we're talking about here?
9: That's pretty fair to say. I mean, most of the Social Security is funded by the payroll taxes that, you know, young workers pay. And I think it's a ratio of about three workers to one retiree right now. So we need some more workers to take some pressure off.
8: And let's be clear, the crunch is coming within 10 years right now, according to the 2026 trustees report of the Social Security reserves. Ongoing tax revenues will cover only 78% of scheduled retirement benefits. By the way, that's right around when I'm thinking I might be retiring. Thanks. Thanks, everybody. Appreciate it. What are we going to do here?
9: Yeah.
8: What this takes courage to fix this. How do

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1: 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Tech isn't just a part of our lives anymore. 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
3: 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He's lived a life of acclaim, but now it's time to take a step back. 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But when the editor of Elle magazine asks him to write about his own life, Marcel finds himself fondly recalling his younger years. A Magnificent Life looks like a kid's film, but its PG-13 rating for language, sensuality, smoking, and drinking push it in a more adult direction. 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I'm Adam Holtz for Plugged In by Focus on the Family.
4: I think that we think it's going to be so hard to delay this. 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
4: I've raised an addict, you know, a screen addict, and I've raised 3 kids that aren't. And I'm telling you, the pathway, you've got 2 pathways. You've got 2 choices. Yeah. You either go with the culture on this issue, or you take a different path. And the different path is so much easier. It does help. I would encourage you to get some education around this, which is why I've taken all this brain science and I put it in real simple terms so you can understand it. You can explain it to your wife, you can explain it to your husband, to your grandparents, right? To the grandparents, stop buying phones for my kids, right? And then you can explain it to your kids.
6: Yeah.
4: And you know, you're a coach. So you're at a team meeting and you're just telling your team, guys, look, this is the diagram of what we just learned. And in order to hit the home run, we're going to do this instead.
5: Hear more at

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1: There's a live look at our nation's capital on the Salem News Channel camera network. 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You know, as a talk show host, you wonder if things that you present to your audience land. And I will tell you that Teresa in Farmville, Ohio, just texted me and confirmed that, at least for some people, my message about this sad passing of John Davis, who posted daily cooking videos with his mama on their Coffee Time with John and Mama social media accounts. He died right in the middle of the live stream, and it impacted me because of what it reminds us. And here's what Teresa in Farmville, Ohio just wrote. She said, "Thank you, thank you, thank you for what you said. It really puts into perspective all the craziness that goes on in the world. It really doesn't matter. What matters is where and who we're going to spend the rest of eternity with. Thank you, Mike." That was all I wanted to say. That's what matters. That's what counts. That's what really is important. And John Davis's untimely death on camera reminded me of that. The fragility of life. 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And you're on the same network as everybody else. So grab your phone, dial #250. When prompted, say the keyword Mike Gallagher. You'll be connected to a Pure Talk rep. Dial #250. When prompted, say the keyword Mike Gallagher. And make the switch to America's wireless company, my wireless company, the wireless company who cares about our veterans, Pure Talk. Pat is in Macomb, Michigan. Hey, Pat, happy Friday. How are you today?
2: I'm doing fine. Thank you. Happy Friday to you too, Mike.
1: Yes, ma'am.
2: I really appreciated your message about the fragility of life. I am one of those people that live every day as if it were my last. I'm 81 years old, and I have two sons. One is 51, the other one is 57. I can only feel the utmost, oh, I don't know what to call it for that mother, to have either of my sons pass away with, you know, if they're sick and you have time to prepare, that's one thing. But to lose them that catastrophically, and he was only 55.
1: I know. And her heartbreak was so, she was crying and screaming and trying to get help. And you know, just like that, he was gone. So that's why, Pat, I'm so glad you understand my message about the fragility of life. I often think about, long-time audience members know I lost my wife to cancer, and we had a chance to say goodbye. We had a year and a half or so of her treatment and realizing that she was facing a very tough prognosis with endometrial cancer, and we had a chance to not spill. We used to joke about not yelling over the spilled milk, you know, the things that can. And I often think how a lot of people must feel robbed when somebody dies like that, just quickly, you know, because you don't have the chance to say goodbye. And at least with my Denise, we had a chance to say goodbye to each other. So anyhow, we got to dive into Iran and all the other things that are making headlines today. But I wanted to get that off my chest because, look, it was on my heart and I wanted to share it with you. 800-655-MIKE.
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11: SRN News, I'm Rich Thomason in Washington. From the Midwest to the Mid-Atlantic and the Northeast, violent storms have roared across a vast area. The Midwest especially hard hit, and forecasters warn of the possibility of more strong to severe storms today. President Trump is raising hopes for a speedy end to the standoff with Iran. The president addressing a telerally last night saying that a deal with Iran is close at hand and may be signed as soon as this upcoming weekend. Skeptics note the president has made similar remarks before, and they say they'll believe it when they see it. They will not be cutting the ribbon today for the new Gordie Howe International Bridge spanning the Detroit River. After all, the Windsor-Detroit Bridge Authority says unresolved issues are forcing postponement of today's planned ceremony. The Dow futures 348 points higher. NASDAQ futures up 144 points. More details, srnnews.com.
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14: Today will be mostly cloudy and humid with a thunderstorm expected in the afternoon and a high of 90. Tonight, there will be a chance of a thunderstorm in some areas early on, followed by clearing skies and continued humidity with a low of 77. Tomorrow is forecasted to be humid with a mix of sun and clouds, with a chance of an afternoon thunderstorm and a high of 90. I'm meteorologist Jason Caterina. That's your exclusive AccuWeather forecast on...
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0: camp for a week. These kids would never get this opportunity to for such an event if it wasn't for you. And so thank you if you have already contributed. Hundreds of you have. If you feel like today's the day, hey, we might get to 1,300 kids, which would double our goal. That'd be fun, but I look, at this point, it's all in God's hands. The reason I'm torn about it is I don't want to keep pushing and pushing, but on the other hand, I'm pushing on behalf of these children, these precious boys and girls who, through no fault of their own, are at home being raised by an aunt or an uncle or a grandparent because they have a parent in prison. And you could change their lives. Not only can you change your life here on earth, their life here on earth, but because many of these kids go on to become saved, they accept Christ as their savior. Guess what? You might be saving them for eternity. So let's see how we do. 10:44. You'll see the counter. You can watch. You can follow along with the progress. 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Coming up, we're going to take you to the West Wing of the White House, where Salem News Channel correspondent and White House correspondent Willie Nelson will give us a preview of the big historic fight Sunday night, the UFC Battle Under the Stars, the Octagon. You know, they're actually trying to sue to stop it. We'll tell you all about that and a whole lot more coming up. 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
1: In the War of 1812, our nation fought and won America's religious freedom. Today, that constitutional right is being assaulted once more from within.
2: 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We all of a sudden became the enemy.
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1: This nation wasn't handed to us on a silver platter. 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
10: That's our news. Thomas Thomason in Washington. Wall Street futures have been flying high this morning. The stock market is encouraged by President Trump's declaration of a pending deal with Iran.
11: The president has said a deal would be done quickly before. Why is this different?
12: Because they've taken a pounding. They've taken a pounding like very few people could take.
11: The president talked about the high price of oil and gas because of the closure of the Strait of Hormuz.
12: When oil comes down, everything else comes down. And most importantly, we have a deal that Iran will never have a nuclear weapon, which was the whole purpose of what we had to go through to get this.
11: He believes Iran's supreme leader has signed off on a deal. Ed Donahue, Washington.
10: And it will be a big weekend for Mr. Trump's presidency for several reasons. Beyond the possible Iran deal, the World Cup returns to the U.S. That's something that President Trump worked hard to secure. And on Sunday, his 80th birthday, Mr. Trump will host a UFC fight night at the White House. Forecasters warn of the possibility of more severe weather today across a large swath of the country, and that includes in the hard-hit Midwest.
13: Twisters have pounded communities near Chicago, leveling homes and ripping down power poles. Storms have also grounded flights and knocked out power for hundreds of thousands across the Midwest and Northeast. A large funnel cloud swept through Merrillville, Illinois, located about 33 miles southeast of Chicago.
10: Correspondent Andrew Stewart says there have been no immediate reports of fatalities or life-threatening injuries from those storms. The Trump Kennedy Center board is mounting a last-minute attempt to keep President Trump's name on the performing arts landmark in Washington. The board seeking a stay of a judge's ruling that Mr. Trump's name be removed today. On Wall Street, stock futures sharply higher. Dow futures are up 307 points. This is SRN News.
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14: 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Hi there, I'm Kim Komando. Tech isn't just a part of our lives anymore. It runs our lives. From the phone in your pocket to your bank account, your job, your car, your kids, even your home security. Everything's all connected. And the truth is, most people are just trying to keep up. That's why I created The Current. 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
19: Today will be mostly cloudy and humid with a thunderstorm expected this afternoon, reaching a high of 90. Tonight, there's a chance of a thunderstorm in spots early on, but conditions will gradually clear up, remaining humid with a low of 77. Tomorrow, anticipate humid weather with intervals of sun peeking through scattered clouds, along with a chance of an afternoon thunderstorm. The temperature will once again reach 90 degrees. I'm meteorologist Jason Caterina. That's your exclusive AccuWeather forecast on AM 930, The Answer.
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21: From the wild world of DC politics to America's culture clash, brace yourself for the reality check you've been waiting for. The one and only Mike Gallagher.
0: Okay, some breaking news from the White House. An official there says Iran has agreed to a performance-based deal that would require major concessions before getting any sanctions relief. According to the White House official, as Fox News Channel is reporting, Iran's nuclear material would be destroyed and removed, its nuclear program dismantled, none of its money released until it fulfills its commitments. The official says the Strait of Hormuz would remain open and Iran would agree to stop funding terrorist groups. I know what you're saying. I can hear you. I can hear America collectively screaming, we'll believe it when we see it, but have faith. Hey, hang in there. Be patient, because maybe, just maybe, great things are coming. Great things have already occurred. I saw a story last night with such, I read it with such dismay and anguish. Thousands of unaccompanied minors were allowed to come into the country across the border under the Biden administration. Thousands. The numbers are staggering. There are children, unaccompanied minors who came across the border, and Lord only knows what has happened to them. You want to look at the border now? The harshest Trump critic is forced to admit that he did exactly what he said he was going to do. He fulfilled his foundational promise to the American people. And because of all the breaking news and all the stuff that's going on in our country and in the world, we forget. We move on, and we take stuff for granted. Well, don't forget. Remember, do you know how inconceivable people thought it was going to be that we could get a secure border? And certainly in the lightning speed amount of time it took. So you got to have a little bit of faith that the guy knows what he's doing. You got to have a little confidence that this guy is capable of doing the job. Iran is complicated. They cannot have a nuclear weapon. We cannot wait for them to annihilate Israel or beyond. And you know something? This guy has got the interests of the United States of America front and center. So let's just hope and pray that this deal comes together. Let's hope and pray that Republicans get their act together on Capitol Hill and figure out how to pass the SAVE Act. I'm going to reach out to Senator Mike Lee. We don't have a lot of politicians as guests on this show. This is really more of a caller and opinion-driven show. There's a lot of great interview shows out there. That's not me, okay? I think you could do it. Anybody can do an interview show. I love strong opinions. I love passionate content, and I like a lot of callers. That's the formula that we've had for a lot of years that, frankly, I think has done very well for us. But I want to get Senator Mike Lee on just first of all to thank him. This senator from Utah is the driving force behind keeping the SAVE Act alive. Here he was earlier on Capitol Hill. You know, as far as the actual formula, President Trump is asking Republicans to attach the Save America Act to the Pentagon Reconciliation Bill. Under reconciliation, you need 50 votes. Thanks to Susan Collins, probably facing a serious challenge from the Nazi, Graham Plattner, she's flipped and she's now going to vote yes for the Save America Act. That gives us the 50th vote. Lisa Murkowski is a lost cause. Couple of these others, they're never going to play ball because they want Trump to fail. They're never Trumpers. They're rhinos. They're not conservatives. But Susan Collins' yes vote takes it to 50. That means J.D. Vance is the tiebreaker. It can be done. Don't believe these folks when they say we don't have the votes on the Republican side of the aisle. You sure can't believe John Cornyn. John Cornyn told my friend and colleague, Mark Davis, on the radio that if he lost to Ken Paxton, he would support Ken Paxton. Now he's saying he won't. He's a liar. He's a stone-cold liar. No way around that. He's bitter. He's angry. He's now sitting down with the New York Times and promising that Trump is going to have two of the most miserable years of his life after the midterm elections. That's John Cornyn. John Cornyn, the outgoing U.S. Senator from Texas, called Scott Pressler, the young voting rights advocate and you know, warrior, the guy with the big, tall, skinny guy with the long hair, goes out and gets people registered to vote and fights tirelessly for this country. John Cornyn, last night on X, called Scott Pressler a grifter. A grifter? Look in the mirror much? So that's John Cornyn. So when John Cornyn says they don't have the votes for the Save America Act, you can't believe him because he is a verified liar. Senator Mike Lee says Senate Republicans do have the votes.
2: Mr. President, our elections need to be characterized by two things. We need to make it easy to vote and hard to cheat. And we need to do that by making sure that people establish their citizenship and therefore their eligibility to vote when they register, and that they show who they are when they show up on election day. This isn't hard. This isn't unusual. Every country in the entire world, countries you're familiar with, countries you're not, countries as wide-ranging as Mexico, Brazil, India, Argentina, Peru, Botswana, Burundi, they all have voter ID requirements. We do not. We do not want to leave this amount of power sitting on the table so that foreign powers can send forth people who are not eligible to vote in this country and vote anyway. We need to do this. The House of Representatives has passed the Save America Act. We now have the opportunity to vote on that same bill, the Save America Act, here. This bill, Mr. President, will disenfranchise no one. It will make us all more free. It will protect the sanctity, the dignity of your vote. When we allow people who are not allowed to vote, we rob Americans of their vote. Let's make it easy to vote, hard to cheat. Let's pass this bill.
0: Senator Mike Lee is a hero on this. He's an American hero. and he has been relentless in fighting for its, for the Save America Act's passage. People like Tom Tillis and John Cornyn and Lisa Murkowski and Mitch McConnell just simply don't want the Save America Act to pass. And my theory is because they want Donald Trump to fail. They hate Trump with such an intensity that they want the, they want to block the passage of this Voter Integrity Act. There's no other explanation. Why John Cornyn wouldn't want election integrity is beyond me, but I guess he doesn't. Why Mitch McConnell doesn't want election integrity is beyond me, but I guess he doesn't. Again, back to my friend Mark Davis, he says it's because these folks are not conservatives, period. They're the antithesis of conservatism. I think it's beyond that. I really believe it's TDS. I think it's just the hatred of Donald Trump that can't let them think straight. And they are broken. Trump broke them. Let's get your take on all of it. Welcome in. 16 past the hour. And a lot of texters asking me what I thought of the movie, what is it, Disclosure Day yesterday? I keep wanting to call it Deliverance Day. It's Disclosure Day. And yes, I saw it. And no, I don't want to tell you what I thought. I just don't want to ruin it for you. I don't know. Maybe we'll, I'll think about it. Give me your opinion on the text line if you think I should tell you what I thought of the new Steven Spielberg blockbuster. 800-655-MIKE is our text line. 800-655-MIKE is our call-in line. I want to put your voice front and center here in the Relief Factor Studios. And a Friday, June 12th, 2026 episode of the Mike Gallagher Show. Welcome in.

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5: I'm meteorologist Jason Caterina with your KFC weekend weather update. On Saturday, expect a mix of clouds and sun with a chance of a thunderstorm in the afternoon. The temperature will reach a high of 91. 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
3: Okay, so President Trump is not happy with what he calls the leaks. He's blasting the leaked Iranian deal terms. He just posted on Truth Social a few moments ago The terms that Iran leaked out to the fake news have nothing to do with the terms that were agreed to in writing. What they said, including their weak and pathetic statement on having a deal, bears no relation to the truth. Very dishonorable people to deal with. With them, there is no such thing as dealing in good faith. Boy, if that's not, if truer words were ever spoken, I let me reiterate that, reiterate what he just said. With them, there is no such thing as dealing in good faith. He said, amazing, all caps. Also, their totally rebuffed drone attack last night against Indian ships leaving the Hormuz Strait is totally unacceptable. They better get their act together and fast. Signed, President Donald J. Trump. Well, this is the problem we're up against. This is exactly what we're dealing with, people who don't deal in good faith. And the conflict is Trump knows how to, he deals in good faith, but he is a powerful negotiator. I love what Keith Kellogg, the general, said last night on I think it was Jesse Waters on Fox News, about the kind of guts it takes to deal with Iran. The fact that Iran has never dealt with an American president quite like this guy.
11: President Trump has the guts of a riverboat gambler. I mean, he's done everything right on this one. And, you know, you have to actually go back to 1972 when President Nixon was whipsawed along by the North Vietnamese because the Paris peace talks were breaking down. So he said, fine. So we launched what was called Operation Linebacker. He put B-52s above Hanoi for 12 straight nights and days. And they finally said, enough of this. And they went back to the Paris peace talks. We ended the Vietnamese war. And I think President Trump has done kind of the same thing by putting massive efforts on the Iranians. And I said, I want to go to the negotiation table. I do have a concern, and I think everybody should have this concern. When you look at the Iranians, you know, they are fundamentalist part of Islam. They are Shias, as opposed to the Sunnis like Saudi Arabia. And the Shias are fundamentalist, meaning they believe that the leader of the supreme leader, they all should be ancestors of Muhammad. But when you look at what they do, they believe in a thing called taqiyya. And taqiyya is their way of kind of negotiating and thinking about it. They look at infidels like you and me, and they say, yeah, you can lie to those guys. Don't worry about it. Nothing's going to happen. They never ran into a guy like President Trump. And I think President Trump has really brought pressure on them, and I think we'll see what happens now. Do they buckle under that pressure? I think they will. At least I hope they will. And if not, we'll be back at it again. Now, do I trust them? Absolutely not. I've lived with these guys long enough to know you can't really trust them. You have to play really hard to bring them to the negotiation table.
3: Yeah, I really, really appreciate what he said about Trump doing everything right up to now. Let's remember that. That's General Keith Kellogg. That's an American general, former national security advisor. It's not just a talking head. He knows his stuff. Let's remember that. 25 past the hour. 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Numbers are building. We're having Mark Davis and I are having a blast on that podcast. 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Quickly to Fred in Maryland. Hey, Fred, where are you with where things are going with Iran right now?
12: Well, Mike, I got to be honest with you. Let me apologize for my voice in advance, but it's a medical condition.
3: Hang in there.
12: Okay. Well, I think Donald Trump last night, I saw his speech yesterday afternoon on TV.
3: Mm-hmm.
12: And that was kind of, for me, it was kind of a ho-hum. Kind of a ho-hum deal. I had it with him.
3: You've had it with him?
12: I had it with him. Pretty much, yeah.
3: What does that mean?
12: I've always,
3: you're giving up on him?
12: No, I'm not going to give up on him. I've always been a supporter of his. I supported him before he even ran for president.
3: Good. Well, don't waver now.
12: I'm not going to waver.
3: Okay.
12: I think if you're going to listen to somebody, though, Keith Kellogg is not the man. I think General Jack Keane's got it right. Trump is not a military man. That's where he's going wrong with this.
3: You think he's surrounded by military men?
12: No, I don't know.
3: Oh, okay. All right. He's there by himself. All right, Fred. I hope you're feeling better. Really do. I think you're having a bad day. 806. Look, his frustration is felt by a lot of people. We're impatient. It's kind of like, you know what, or get off the pot time. But look, this is a guy who's taken incoming from all corners, including people upset that there's going to be a big UFC fight on the lawn of the White House Sunday night. We'll give you a preview of that with Salem News Channel White House correspondent Willie Nelson coming up.
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15: SRN News, I'm Rich Thomason in Washington. On the brink of another U.S. attack on Iran last evening, President Trump called it off, announcing a breakthrough in talks with the Islamic Republic, a peace agreement he says could be signed in Europe as soon as this coming weekend. A key surveillance tool allowing the U.S. to collect intelligence abroad expires today. The House and Senate failed to temporarily extend the FISA program, which does expire at midnight. President Trump is nominating Jay Clayton, the U.S. attorney for the Southern District of New York, as director of national intelligence. Powerful storms have once again battered parts of the Midwest, at least 3 tornadoes touching down in communities outside Chicago, destroying homes, uprooting trees, and bringing down power lines. Storms have also grounded flights and knocked out power to hundreds of thousands of utility customers across the Midwest into the Northeast. More details, srnnews.com.
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5: Today, expect mostly cloudy skies with high humidity and the possibility of a thunderstorm in the afternoon. The temperature will reach 90 degrees. Tonight, there may be isolated thunderstorms in the evening, but later skies will clear up. It'll remain humid with a low of 77 degrees. I'm meteorologist Jason Caterina. That's your exclusive AccuWeather forecast on AM 930, The Answer.
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3: You want to get a great perspective about this Iranian conflict? We just came across a post on X from somebody who grew up literally in Iran and shares a very, very important set of facts about the mullahs and about President Trump's very difficult negotiations with the Iranian supreme leader and the mullahs and all of that. You're going to want to hear this. Get ready. Stand by for that because it's very powerful stuff and it gives you a great deal of insight and information about what Iran really represents to the world and specifically to the United States. Now, Sunday night is going to be a big event. And of course, as you might expect, there's debate over this event, which cracks me up. Why anybody would get their panties in a wad over a celebratory UFC fight about an event on the lawn of the White House Sunday night is beyond me. A couple of miserable Virginia residents actually filed a lawsuit against the National Park Service to try to block it. I don't think it's going to be successful. There's one guy who got a ticket, and he's going to be there. He is the New Salem News Channel White House correspondent. Yes, Willie Nelson is his real name. Yes, he's a great guy. Yes, I've worked with him a little bit, and I'm looking forward to working with him even more in his new capacity as Salem News Channel White House correspondent, who joins us from the lawn of the White House. Look at you right outside the famous portico. And it's great to have you with us, Willie. Congratulations on your recent promotion. And, of course, I look at you getting a ticket to go to the UFC bout Sunday night. Are you excited?
19: Mike, I am pumped. It's great to be here with you this morning from in front of the West Wing. Mike, literally just 1 minute ago, I was hoping it would happen when we were on air, but it was literally a minute before we got on air. The Thunderbirds, the Navy Thunderbirds just flew overhead. Behind me, there's a bunch of press that were all just taking footage of it. I'm sure social media will be getting a glimpse of it in just a second. But they were just doing the test because it's expected to be happening this Sunday at the premier event here at the White House.
3: Wow. Let's talk a little bit about the preparations because you've got this enormous octagon. I guess they're going to get thousands of people all, you know, lined up to watch it and everything. But it's going to be, this is an unprecedented event, Willie. Nothing like this has ever happened at 1600 Pennsylvania Avenue.
19: Mike, this is something the White House has never seen. The premier sporting event. And Mike, if you're a fight fan, this is, you know, pretty unbelievable. Mike, yesterday, the White House let us correspondents go and have access to the South Lawn. And I spent probably close to an hour, which is what you're seeing on screen right now, just being able to get a little tour of the cage and all this really remarkable infrastructure. I mean, from an engineering standpoint, it's pretty wild that they were able to pull this off. And being able to go see this, you know, words can't even describe.
3: Now, I don't want to put you on the spot because obviously you're a young guy. You haven't been around for decades and decades, but I got to believe that the old timers who've covered the White House for years don't know what to make of this event, because again, there's been nothing like this before. I think maybe back in the day there was a boxing match or something outside, maybe perhaps, but let's face it, this is pretty unprecedented. And I think normal Americans are pretty excited about this UFC fight rolling out Sunday night.
19: Mike, that's some great speculation, and I think that's pretty accurate. For me to go get this job as the White House correspondent and my first assignment be covering the fight night is quite the blessing, because, Mike, as I said, I am a very big fight fan, and I do think it is a little bit trendier for younger people. I'm 30 years old, so I've been watching the UFC since my early 20s, and in fact, it's the one sport I've religiously followed. Now, you bring up what is kind of like the perception with older people around here. Yeah, I some of these reporters really have no clue, honestly, about the history between President Trump and Dana White, and they just think this is some big showmanship. But, Mike, the history between President Trump and the CEO and president of the UFC, Dana White, goes back for multiple decades.
3: If you're just joining us, Willie Nelson, who is Salem News Channel's White House correspondent, is joining us outside. He's on the lawn right outside the West Wing. And Willie, I have to say, you just laid out a bunch of metaphors about where we are in 2026. You know, it's the old guard, and now the new breed is coming in. The new wave is coming in. And you're right. Here it is. This is your first assignment. You're the 30-year-old White House correspondent for Salem News Channel. This is your first, you know, big event. So everything has changing. You know, think about it. A UFC bout on the lawn of the White House. New platforms like Salem News Channel. New kinds of, all kinds of adventures that we're all kind of on together. And I'm loving every minute of it, but yet there seems to be maybe a resentment from some of the old guard, don't you think? I mean, do you feel like even in your new capacity, there's some of these veterans who are really a little haughty and a little put off by this big event Sunday night?
19: Mike, I mean, there are people of all ages who are just upset that President Trump woke up today. You know what I mean? As in anything this guy does, Mike, let's just face it, they're just unhappy the guy won. You know, they claim to talk about democracy and all that, yet he won the popular vote and all the different votes, and people are still upset. Mike, I think it's a great way to celebrate America's 250th birthday. And like you said, it is kind of an age gap difference, but I like how you go about it, Mike, and I think it's a great way for both demographics, old and young, to kind of connect and have a meeting of the minds.
3: Well, I'm thrilled to death for Sunday night, and I feel sorry for people who are upset about it because they're miserable. I'm also thrilled for you, Willie, because, you know, again, we've worked together before a couple of times in the past, and when I saw the announcement that you were named our White House correspondent for Salem News Channel, I was thrilled for you. Have a great time Sunday night. Now, don't get too carried away because you got a job to do. Don't forget, you're still the White House correspondent, so you can't be, you know, hooping and whooping and hollering and carrying on like that. You got to do a good job, and I know you will. Willie, thanks for checking in with us from the lawn of the White House. We appreciate it. Have a great time Sunday night.
19: Absolutely. Great to see you, Mike.
3: Thanks. Willie Nelson, Salem News Channel, White House correspondent. I feel so sorry for people who think that our whole life is supposed to grind to a halt and not have this big celebration of this UFC bout Sunday night at the White House. I mean, honest to gosh, why would you object to this? Oh, I saw somebody on social media, well, the war in Iran. Oh, really? The war in Iran? So nothing can happen in terms of the 250th celebrations? We're supposed to just come screeching to a halt because of challenges that America is facing? That's the point of the 250th anniversary celebrations. We do conquer adversity. We do soar. And we celebrate the greatness of America. Now, here's Lawton in Atlanta thinks it's a bad idea. Look, not to bring everybody down as we're excited about this big UFC bout, but Lawton, you told my screener you don't think it's a very good idea. Why not?
20: Well, Mike, can I make a comment? I'm a conservative Trump supporter and a supporter of your show without you labeling me as miserable?
3: Maybe. We'll see. Go ahead and make the comment, and we'll find out.
20: Well, you've already said that, but we're all miserable. Well, Mike, I don't like UCF. I don't like Ultimate Fighting. You watch two guys beating each other bloody. It's super, super violent. I like boxing. I like a lot of sport. I just think it's over-the-top violent. And with all of the violence that we're seeing in the streets, and most of that violence is against conservatives, I just don't think it's a good look to promote that on the grounds of the White House, the People's House. So that's just the way I feel. I mean, I'm not going to stop supporting President Trump, but I just kind of feel like it just doesn't fit.
3: Because I'm in such a good mood and it's a Friday and you sound like a great guy, let me give you my promise. I won't call you miserable for your position, but I'll let the audience determine whether you're miserable or not. How about that? Is that fair?
20: Okay.
3: All right. You got it. 800-655-MIKE. Do you think Lawton is miserable for complaining about the UFC championship bout that's going to take place Sunday night on the lawn of the White House? I mean, I'm reading this story. Two Virginia residents are trying to stop the UFC Freedom 250 from taking place Sunday because even a UFC octagon at the White House lawn, they think, has to clear environmental hurdles. They believe that this is violating environmental reviews. Now, again, I'm trying to be nice to Lawton in Atlanta. Do you know how miserable you have to be to file a lawsuit to try to stop this big celebration on the White House lawn Sunday night? I mean, I love what Dana White said about this. I think we had to bleep it. You bleeped it, right, Yasmin? Because we had Dana White having a good had a salty reaction to the critics. Again, I don't want to put Lawton into this category. He says he's a Trump supporter. But here's what Dana White, the president and CEO of UFC, had to say about the lawsuits, about the complainers, about the whiners, about the miserable people who don't want this fight to take place Sunday night.
21: I think that, it's impossible to make some people not believe that it's political. You know, it's the 250th birthday of America. The fact that we even get to do... I was just telling... I did a podcast this morning. In my hotel, there's a Washington magazine. Of all the events that are going on from now till 4th of July in Washington, celebrating, the 250th birthday of America. I wonder how many people are going to, try to sue any of those or, say that those things shouldn't happen. It is what it is. I don't give a about any of this stuff. We're gonna put on an incredible event that literally will never be matched what we're going to do on Sunday. We built an arena on the South Lawn of the White House.
3: Pretty amazing stuff. Pretty wonderful stuff, actually. And again, I won't personally call Lawton miserable, but I will tell you that the text messages that are pouring in, you may guess as to what people think is the misery index with poor Lawton in Atlanta, who doesn't like the UFC, or as he called it, the UCF. Let's get your take on Sunday's big bout. Let's spend a few minutes on this because it's a great story and a great way to celebrate the direction of our country. Everything that's great about this country, it seems to me, is being reflected in Sunday night's UFC bout. But let's get your take on it. 800-655-MIKE. 800-655-6453. Hope you join us.
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23: 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Aviation's real growth began with government airmail contracts and then defending America in World War II. GPS was developed for the military long before it became something every driver uses. 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The headline may be Elon Musk's net worth, but the real story is what happens when space becomes a genuinely useful infrastructure. And that begins today. Get my free 5-star rated newsletter every single morning. 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
24: You know that glow that you see on people who just seem to radiate health? 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And one of the best-kept secrets to looking and feeling amazing is collagen. You see, as we age, our bodies naturally produce less collagen, which can lead to wrinkles, thinning hair, brittle nails, and just feeling less flexible than we used to. 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With high-quality collagen from NativePath, you're giving your body the building blocks it needs to support smoother looking skin, stronger nails, and shinier hair. And some studies also suggest collagen supplements may help support bone health too. You see, it's not

0: type of event.
1: So you're not happy for them.
0: America.
1: So you're not happy for them. So you're not happy for all the happy people who are going to love this event. You're not happy for them.
0: I have stated my position quite well. I think that.
1: Well, that's debatable. I'm not sure you did, Sam, but good. God bless you. Hang in there. Hope you have a happy weekend. I'm sure you're a spiritual guy, but I think we noticed you're not really happy for all the happy people who are going to love Sunday night's event. You might want to rethink your position, but God bless you, Sam. Hang in there. Oh, boy, what do you do, huh? What do you do with all this misery? Thankfully, based on all the other, plenty of calls and texts saying it's going to be a great event, and I'm sure we'll break it all down for you Monday on the Mike Gallagher Show. Coming up, this John Cornyn. Speaking of miserable and unhappy, maybe John Cornyn is right up Sam's alley, because you're not going to believe what this guy's up to. Let me tell you what Rough Greens is up to, making any dog food better. Maybe that's why some of these people are grumpy and cranky. 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
6: For SRN News, I'm Rich Thomason in Washington. President Trump says that it could be signed as soon as this weekend, a deal with Iran that would end the war, fully reopen the Strait of Hormuz, and guarantee that Iran will not get a nuclear weapon.
7: We have a signing soon, and the documents are in pretty final shape, so we'll see. Very good. Should be done pretty quickly. They want it every bit as much as everybody else wants.
6: The president speaking at the White House after calling off plans to attack Iran again and possibly seize Karg Island.
3: President Trump is discussing why he believes Iran is now more willing to reach an agreement.
7: They've taken a pounding like very few people could take, and they want to make the deal a lot more than I do. We could have had it done the other way, I guess, but it would have taken longer. They got hit very hard recently, as you know. And I don't like to have to do things that way, but I felt it was necessary. It's a great deal for the United States and for the Middle East, and I think ultimately great for Iran because they'll be able to build up their country and other country.
3: Willie Nelson, The White House.
6: FISA is about to expire. The law allowing the U.S. to gather intelligence overseas runs out at midnight. This after congressional lawmakers failed to extend it before leaving town. A lot of people are without power, hundreds of thousands of outages, a result of violent storms that pummeled parts of the Midwest, Mid-Atlantic, and the Northeast as well. The Midwest, though, really got slammed. Multiple tornadoes, including several confirmed outside of Chicago. More severe weather possible today. An historic day for Wall Street with Elon Musk's SpaceX making its debut on the NASDAQ, the largest initial public offering ever. On Wall Street, stocks are higher. The Dow's up 240 points. The NASDAQ ahead 25 points. This is SRN News. In observance of the 250th anniversary of our nation's founding, SRN News has been inviting prominent Americans to share their perspectives on why next month's 4th of July celebration is so important. In today's Faith and Freedom segment, Troy Miller, president of the National Religious Broadcasters Association, says our Christian heritage is a major factor.
8: You know, America is a special country because if you look at history, America was that first experiment where not just a democracy was put in place, but a constitutional republic built on Christian principles and ethics. For 250 years, this country really has been that light, that city on a hill, that beacon around the world. And so we're excited to celebrate that here, that foundation that led up to this country being formed.
6: Troy Miller says he hopes that all Americans will pause next month and pray for America's future. This is SRN News. The board that governs the Kennedy Center is mounting a last-minute bid to keep the president's name on the facade of the iconic performing arts facility before a court-ordered deadline to remove President Trump's name later today.
9: The board voted Thursday to seek a stay of U.S. District Judge Christopher Cooper's May 29th ruling that said Trump's name was illegally added to the Kennedy Center. The formal request was filed late Thursday. Cooper ruled that only Congress could institute a change to the Kennedy Center's name and ordered references to Trump to be removed by Friday. He also blocked the administration from closing the cultural center and arts venue for major renovations that had been planned to start in July and last for 2 years. Bernie Bennett in Washington.
6: The U.S. Supreme Court has declined to let Alabama execute a man using nitrogen gas, the justices refusing to lift an injunction, blocking the state from carrying out the nation's ninth execution by that method. More details at srnnews.com.
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16: This afternoon, expect a mix of sun and clouds with a chance of a thunderstorm, making it feel humid. The temperature will reach a high of 91. Tonight will be partly cloudy and humid with temperatures dropping to a low of 79. Tomorrow, anticipate humid weather with intervals of sunshine peeking through some clouds and a chance of an afternoon thunderstorm. The high temperature will be around 90. I'm meteorologist Jason Caterina. That's your exclusive AccuWeather forecast on AM 930, The Answer.
17: 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It is strongly recommended you obtain professional advice before proceeding with any investment.
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0: With SRN News, I'm Bob Agnew in Washington. A key U.S. government surveillance program is set to expire today without court intervention. A surveillance tool known as FISA is seen as vital in preventing terror attacks and catching foreign spies, but it's set to expire after congressional efforts to temporarily extend it failed in bipartisan fashion. Critics say the program allows the government to aim its surveillance capacity at American citizens without a warrant while the government investigates foreign suspects. It's something that's raised Fourth Amendment concerns. The Fourth Amendment meant to protect Americans from unreasonable search and seizure and does require a warrant before surveillance is allowed to proceed. Secretary of State Marco Rubio has signed a memorandum of understanding with the UFC to create a public-private partnership with mixed martial arts. That comes ahead of this weekend's cage fights on the White House South Lawn. This is SRN News.
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7: 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But when the editor of Elle magazine asks him to write about his own life, Marcel finds himself fondly recalling his younger years. A Magnificent Life looks like a kid's film, but its PG-13 rating for language, sensuality, smoking, and drinking push it in a more adult direction. 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I'm Adam Holtz for Plugged In by Focus on the Family.
8: I think that we think it's going to be so hard to delay this. 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
8: I've raised an addict, you know, a screen addict, and I've raised 3 kids that aren't. And I'm telling you, the pathway, you've got 2 pathways. You've got 2 choices. Yeah. You either go with the culture on this issue, or you take a different path. And the different path is so much easier. It does help. I would encourage you to get some education around this, which is why I've taken all this brain science and I put it in real simple terms so you can understand it. You can explain it to your wife, you can explain it to your husband, to your grandparents, right? To the grandparents, stop buying phones for my kids, right? And then you can explain it to your kids.
10: Yeah.
8: And you know, you're a coach. 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
12: 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Having opened in January of 1914 as a sanitarium for the sufferers of tuberculosis, once that disease became less prevalent, in 1946, the sanitarium's director, Samuel H. Golter, transitioned the facility into a full medical treatment and research center, but kept its name, the City of Hope. In 2023, U.S. News & World Report recognized the City of Hope as one of the 10 best hospitals in the world in the prevention, treatment, and cure of cancer, as well as diabetes and HIV/AIDS.
11: This has been The Making of America. 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
13: This afternoon, expect a mix of sun and clouds with a chance of a thunderstorm, making it feel humid. The temperature will reach a high of 91. Tonight will bring partly cloudy skies and continued humidity with a low of 79. Tomorrow, anticipate a humid day with intervals of sunshine peeking through passing clouds and the possibility of an afternoon thunderstorm. The high temperature will be 90. I'm meteorologist Jason Caterina. That's your exclusive AccuWeather forecast on AM 930. The Answer.
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3: 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Aviation's real growth began with government airmail contracts and then defending America in World War II. 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The headline may be Elon Musk's net worth, but the real story is what happens when space becomes a genuinely useful infrastructure, and that begins today. Get my free 5-star rated newsletter every single morning. 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
4: 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It's about feeling your best at any age. And right now, as a Kim

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1: With SRN News, I'm Rich Thomason in Washington. President Trump says that it could be signed as soon as this weekend, a deal with Iran that would end the war, fully reopen the Strait of Hormuz, and guarantee that Iran will not get a nuclear weapon.
2: We have a signing soon, and the documents are in pretty final shape. So we'll see. We'll see. Very good. Should be done. That should be done pretty quickly. They want it every bit as much as everybody else wants.
1: The president speaking at the White House after calling off plans to attack Iran again and possibly seize Karg Island.
3: President Trump is discussing why he believes Iran is now more willing to reach an agreement.
2: They've taken a pounding like very few people could take, and they want to make the deal a lot more than I do. We could have had it done the other way, I guess, but it would have taken longer. They got hit very hard recently, as you know, and I don't like to have to do things that way, but I felt it was necessary. It's a great deal for the United States and for the Middle East, and I think ultimately great for Iran because they'll be able to build up their country and other country.
3: Willie Nelson, The White House.
1: FISA is about to expire. The law allowing the U.S. to gather intelligence overseas runs out at midnight. This after congressional lawmakers failed to extend it before leaving town. A lot of people who are without power, hundreds of thousands of outages, a result of violent storms that pummeled parts of the Midwest, Mid-Atlantic and the Northeast as well. The Midwest, though, really got slammed. Multiple tornadoes, including several confirmed outside of Chicago. More severe weather possible today. An historic day for Wall Street with Elon Musk's SpaceX making its debut on the NASDAQ, the largest initial public offering ever. On Wall Street, stocks are higher. The Dow's up 240 points. The NASDAQ ahead 25 points. 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
4: 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Right now, there's an opportunity that may not be around too much longer because taxes are on sale right now. That's right. What am I talking about? This is a perfect time to do a Roth conversion, but yet you'll hear fake news about a Roth conversion. 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If you want to learn how that works, give us a call at 1-800-297-5755. 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
9: This afternoon, expect a mix of sun and clouds with the possibility of a thunderstorm, making it feel humid. The high will reach 91. Tonight will be partly cloudy and humid with a low of 79. Tomorrow, anticipate humid conditions with intervals of sunshine peeking through drifting clouds, along with a chance of an afternoon thunderstorm. The high will be 91 again. I'm meteorologist Jason Caterina. That's your exclusive AccuWeather forecast on AM 930, The Answer.
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12: The Alex Marlowe Show. We got a hot one today because there's a lot of news breaking. We've got the SpaceX IPO. I'll give you some updates about what we know so far about that. We've got an Iran deal that's apparently coming through. The art of the deal, perhaps. Perhaps a last surge in bombings that took place earlier this week. We're just pushing Iran over the edge to get a deal done. I've got details on that for you as well. Plus a ton of Carmelo Anthony stuff. Just shocking videos continue to emerge online of people who think that basically certain types of people are allowed to commit murder if they murder the certain types of people. I'll expand on what I mean by that in a little bit. Let's talk SpaceX a little bit. IPO just took place. SPCX is how it is going to be in your stock ticker. Pop 20%, biggest IPO ever. And on paper, Elon Musk is a trillionaire, first trillionaire in world history. And I'll tell you that he's not liquid a trillion, though, guys. Think about it. He couldn't. I mean, come on. How liquid could he be? Maybe a couple hundred billion? Not even close to a trillion liquid. So just keep that in mind, those of you who are super excited about this news. It's amazing stuff. He's a one-of-one entrepreneur and certainly a one-of-one marketer. We've never seen any marketer like this in the history of the world. And that's relevant to the SpaceX IPO. I'll give you some of the IPO details and where things could get interesting as time goes on. But it was $135 per share, which is a fixed price. This is unusual. It's Musk doing something that only he could pull off. And the shares sold 555 million shares, which raised about $75 billion, which was also a record, with an evaluation of $1.75 to $1.77 trillion at the IPO price. NASDAQ opens up at 150 to 165 in early trading, has already popped 20%. Since then, huge allocation for individual investors like Robinhood, Charles Schwab, Fidelity. And just huge demand for this. The demand is huge because everyone knows that not only is perhaps this a great product because Musk has a record of creating great products, he also has some really not great products like the Boring Company where he, you know, drills holes underneath LA that are useless. But he's had some products that have, you know, Tesla became one of the biggest car companies in the country. I think the biggest in the country. So he certainly had some big wins. But then there's also the fact that he's got this huge cult following of people who think he is God's gift. And so those people are going to buy. So it seemed like a smart buy, at least initially at the outset. And a lot of this, a lot of the long-term value, though, is going to be tied to some specific things that they're creating in their tech. And I'll talk about that a little bit because what's, I think, is the most interesting thing is that there are a lot of bearish views about this stock, in particular with Morningstar. They have their equity analysis, which is some of the fairest around, actually thinks the value of this stock is probably closer to $63 a share. So a 53% discount from the IPO price and significantly discounted from what it's trading at now for normal people. And this is because they're weighing different probabilities that the company will bottom out versus probability that it'll hit a moonshot, the most optimistic scenario. They think the most optimistic scenario is the stock will be about $154. And that's based off a $1.97 trillion market cap. That's their moonshot scenario. It's it's already now at a market cap over $2 trillion with initial trading. So this is, and Morningstar believes it's only a 7% probability that'll be fulfilled. There are others that are much rosier. Oppenheimer thinks that a 12 to 18 month price of $190, so with 40% upside, that is a, that's what they're forecasting. So, and there's all sorts of prognostications in between. And part of it is because of the nature of the tech itself. A lot of this relies on specific types of tech that may or may not come to fruition anytime soon. And in particular, it comes with these rockets that need to be reusable very quickly. And then also whether or not Musk can get data centers in outer space, which is one of the things he's been promising, is that getting these data centers that all of us hate, none of us like the data centers being built in our backyard. I'm looking at you, middle America, who keeps having these data centers imposed upon you. All of that, people don't want those. And Musk is saying we can get them into outer space. Well, how quickly can he do that? If he can do that quickly, that seems like that would be a good business. But also a lot of what is going on with this company is predicated on Musk's promise that we are going to get human beings living on Mars and being able to stay on Mars. And so for me, this is where things get interesting because I think that's 100% hype. I don't think we're living on Mars. I feel like just the nature of getting to Mars itself is inherently problematic. I think it takes something like 6 months just to get to Mars. So if it's going to, that means people are going to want to live in a tube for 6 months just to get there. And then when we're there, how do we have any sort of functioning society aside from just the hyper curious, most adventurous and wealthiest people on the planet? Who's going to want to do that? What interest is it in our space program to do that if we're relying only on government contracts? I just don't see the mathing on that one. But if you're someone who is as optimistic about this stuff as Musk, which I think is largely genuine and largely hype, I think it's a combo with him because I do think that he consistently tries to prove the impossible. And I don't think that that's totally out of left field, but I think a lot of it is hype and marketing because it's made him $1 trillion, literally $1 trillion doing that type of stuff. I just don't see that happening. And I don't really see a big imperative that we need to, I think if anything is a threat to civilization on Earth, it's man. It's not necessarily some sort of a meteor wiping us out. I don't really see an imperative for us to be multiplanetary and we should be focused inward and fixing stuff here. So I will say that from people I know, and I mentioned this on the show, I've got a fair number of rocket scientists in the family on my wife's side, and they think the SpaceX tech is just fantastic. They're just consistently blown away by everything that they see coming out of this company. But the question is, what is the business model? A lot of what SpaceX does is they put these satellites in space to give internet. I love that. It sounds like a fantastic product. I know I have people in rural America in my life rely on it, particularly when there are outages. I know people in war-torn regions. It would be nice if there were all these SpaceX internet providers over Iran when Iran was slaughtering all its civilians. It'd be great to get internet up so that people could communicate during those times. I think it's great. But is that a marketable product? Is that a product that makes the company worth a couple trillion dollars? I don't know. I loved watching the space, just like the rest of us, the SpaceX rocket getting caught by the two metal arms as it floats down to planet Earth. Amazing stuff. The idea of a reusable rocket, amazing, absolutely amazing. I don't know what the use case is in terms of making it a business that's worth $2 trillion. I do not know, but Musk has proved all the haters and doubters wrong many times before. So I'm not a hater, but I'm certainly a doubter in this. And I'm very curious to see where this is going to go from there. But that's kind of where we're at right now. But $1 trillion. I did look up, has there ever been a trillionaire? And feel free to email me aloha@alexmarlow.com. According to just a quick back of the napkin math, trying to look at some historical figures who were super wealthy over time from all over the world. And I'm adjusting for inflation, obviously, but looking at places like, you know, the Mali Empire, Genghis Khan, I couldn't actually, Augustus Caesar, who could have been the richest people of all time? I don't know if we got there. I don't know if there's any evidence out there there's ever been a human being with $1 trillion. So what will Musk do with his trillions? I don't know. I think he's going to build rocket ships. I think that's number one. So I think that's the first thing he would do if he had $1 trillion. I think he would make sure that he was building all the rocket ships he could. That does seem like his main source of influence and interest. So I think he'll be doing that. But then other than that, what will he do with his trillions? And it'd be pretty cool if he stayed in the political realm and started to fund a lot of stuff because we need so much help. We need so much help on the right. And I mentioned this over and over again, how the left is so thoroughly funded and they really is a incredible business to just be a left-wing activist. Because if you think about how much astroturf there is on the left where people are able to sustain themselves with all sorts of different billionaire funding. We think about the George Soroses, but he's just the beginning. There's Lorene Powell Jobs, who benefits from all the Apple money. So many people with Facebook money fund the institutional left. The Sandler Foundation, banking money, which funds ProPublica and all these other things that are live to attack Justice Thomas and Justice Alito. I go through a ton of them in Breaking the Law. I was thinking of doing this. I really want to make a big list of all the billionaire funders who are ruining the country, but we need to get our own because that's the system, is the way it works. So hopefully Musk stays on a team conservative, team MAGA, but $1 trillion is a ton of money, and the SpaceX tech, this could be his best company. So we will see how that goes, and it will be a huge curiosity to see what happens from there. All right, we're getting the Iran war details when we come back. Is peace upon us? I'll be right back. This is The Marlowe Show.

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10: 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Aviation's real growth began with government airmail contracts and then defending America in World War II. GPS was developed for the military long before it became something every driver uses. 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The headline may be Elon Musk's net worth, but the real story is what happens when space becomes a genuinely useful infrastructure. And that begins today. Get my free 5-star rated newsletter every single morning. 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
13: All right, for the 30th time in about the last 38 shows, I'm announcing to you that we could have peace in Iran. I mean, I can't help but chuckle at this because I do feel like I'm doing this every day. Some of you are even getting in the comments mocking me for it a little bit, but that's okay. You could do that. So Trump is apparently on the verge of peace with Iran. There was a senior White House official that just held court with reporters just a couple hours ago. We had a top reporter at Breitbart, Matthew Boyle, was on the call for us. And so he sent me all the details that were on the verge of reporting at Breitbart News. So you're getting this cutting edge fresh. We're about to post this. Those of you who are listening live to the show about what could be in the peace deal that is being forged that apparently Iran has just about agreed to, which, again, I will believe it when I see it, but looking pretty good at the outset. Here's the main deal points that we are told from the White House are coming. First of all, Iran is going to be prevented from ever acquiring a nuclear weapon. Again, this is already we're talking about we're a little bit in performance mode here because there's no way that we can ensure they'll never get it ever. But we're starting off with certainly it's going to be a long period of them not having it. Long-term commitment, no specific year deadline that I saw, but there's going to be a long-term commitment for Iran not to procure and build a nuclear weapon. We're taking immediate action via the IAEA, the International Atomic Energy Association, which is associated with the UN, which I don't trust, but I do think that they're probably the only people who could help us with this. They're going to be involved with the technical destruction and removal of the nuclear dust. Strong verification protocol is going to be put in place. And so some of the differences between this and the Obama deal is there are no sunsets, according to the White House, which, again, I'll believe it when I see it. No upfront financial incentives or weak sanctions. So this was emphasized by the White House team that these are stronger points than Obama's deal. And the deal is being framed to media as the antidote to the JCPOA. And it's going to eliminate stockpiles that are that the prior deal permitted to a certain extent. And there'll be heavy verification with a big emphasis from the White House team that there'll be rigorous and constant verification. Okay. Ending regional terrorism and a broader peace in the region. Iran's got to stop funding terrorism. Again, one of those red lines from President Trump that I've been discussing on the show really since the war began was don't fund terror in the region. This includes a ceasefire in Lebanon. Hezbollah has to stop attacking Israel, and Israel is only going to respond if they are provoked. And that's tough to do because, you know, they're next door neighbors and Hezbollah wants to destroy Israel. They're right next door. So that's but that language seems fine to me. And then economic sanctions relief is explicitly tied to Iran being a good actor in the region. So this includes arming Hezbollah. How we're going to verify all this stuff. This is why the White House is emphasizing they're really going to be focused on that. All right. So the Strait of Hormuz, maritime access. Iran is going to fully open the strait, unrestricted commercial passage and no tolls. I think this is a missed opportunity. I think there should be a toll. Iran can take some of it. We take some of it, but that's cool. I get it. That ship sailed a long time ago, literally and figuratively. Our blockade is going to get lifted as well. And there'll be some more technical and tactical steps that are going to be required that I will sort out with you over time. But anyway, they want to get the ship traffic going. So sanctions relief and economic incentives are all going to be performance based. So no upfront money, zero money or relief upon signing. This is very tough. So I love it if Trump can pull it off. But this is why I think we saw so much bombing earlier this week is because specifically this, because it is a huge leverage point for us because the Iranians are just going to want money the second they sign. And I like the idea of them not getting it. So a relief is strictly going to be tied to verifiable benchmarks, removal of enriched uranium, remove the enriched uranium, get it destroyed. You get some relief. You decommission nuclear facilities, you get more relief. Seems very simple, seems very pragmatic, and I love to see it. And if Iran replies, it's going to gain sanctions relief and the ability to achieve economic prosperity is the way the White House is wording it. I hope the Iranians buy into that. Gulf companies can invest in Iranian oil and gas infrastructure if benchmarks are met, but only if benchmarks are met. The goal is to reward Iran for acting normal. So also there was a lot of emphasis, it sounds like, in this call from the White House that there's a long-term strategic vision of fundamentally remaking the Middle East, transforming Iran from a terrorist threat into a peaceful and economically prosperous, reasonable participant. And I do think this is genuine. I know this sounds like the sort of thing that you're supposed to say if you're an administration trying to broker global peace, but I genuinely believe this. I think Trump thinks this is the key to global peace is global commerce. And I think that's why we look at the Treasury Department as being so integral to our national security. So there could be broader engagement, broader use of energy resources in the area, but the success depends on sustained pressure on Iran to comply. And Israel's going to have to help out on this. I'm sure they'll be very skeptical. But overall, apparently a memorandum of understanding is imminent. And we will keep you posted here on the Marlowe Show at Breitbart News and my colleagues in Salem as well. We'll be right back.
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18: With SRN News, I'm Bob Agnew in Washington. The world has its first trillionaire as of today. SpaceX and its IPO will make the founder Elon Musk a trillionaire, at least on paper. We'll see how those numbers flesh out in the markets. Right now on Wall Street, it's a good day all across the board for the major indexes. The Dow up 291 points, NASDAQ up 30, and the S&P 500 is up by 24. A key U.S. government surveillance program set to expire today. The surveillance tool known as FISA is seen as vital in preventing terrorist attacks and catching foreign spies. It's set to expire, though, after congressional efforts to temporarily extend it came up short because of bipartisan opposition. Critics say the program allows the government to aim its surveillance tools at American citizens without a warrant as it investigates foreign suspects. That's something that's raised concerns about the Fourth Amendment. This is SRN News.
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21: This afternoon, expect a mix of sun and clouds with a chance of a thunderstorm, making it feel humid with a high of 91. Tonight will be partly cloudy and humid with a low of 79. Tomorrow, anticipate humid conditions with sunshine peeking through passing clouds and the possibility of an afternoon thunderstorm with a high once again reaching 91. I'm meteorologist Jason Caterina. That's your exclusive AccuWeather forecast.

0: their own gas. Oh, another amusing thing from the UFC. Bud Light is sponsoring it, apparently. Apparently, the ring is surrounded with Bud Light ads. And I just think it's so unbelievable that Bud Light, it's all born of Bud Light putting that man, Dylan Mulvaney, who impersonates a female child on their can, on their beer can. And now years later, they have to sponsor, feel like they have to sponsor the White House UFC event. So cool. All right, that's the message for today. Go in peace to love and serve the Lord. Thanks for listening and watching.
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10: With SRN News, I'm Bob Agnew in Washington. Today's SpaceX IPO set to make Elon Musk the world's first trillionaire. Here's correspondent Bernie Bennett.
11: Elon Musk is officially the world's first trillionaire on paper, after the rocket, satellite, and AI company SpaceX raised a record $75 billion in its initial public offering. Once the stock debuts on the NASDAQ, market makers will begin matching buy and sell orders to find an opening price as the world's most valuable private company ceases to be private. Unusually, SpaceX priced its IPO at a fixed $135 share. SpaceX will raise around $75 billion, comprising 555 million shares, with an anticipated market capitalization of $1.75 trillion. Bernie Bennett reporting.
10: A key U.S. government surveillance program set to expire today. The surveillance tool known as FISA is seen as vital in preventing terrorist attacks and catching foreign suspects. It's set to expire after congressional efforts to temporarily extend it failed in bipartisan fashion. The critics say that program allows the government to aim its surveillance capacity at American citizens without a warrant while it's investigating foreign suspects. Secretary of State Marco Rubio has signed a memorandum of understanding with the UFC to create a public-private partnership with the mixed martial arts company. Former South Korean President Yoon has been given a long prison term for drone flights over North Korea.
12: South Korea's ousted president Yoon Suk-yeol and his former defense minister have been sentenced to 30 years in prison in a case alleging Yoon ordered drone flights over Pyongyang in 2024 to heighten tensions with North Korea and justify declaring martial law at home.
10: That is correspondent Charles de la Desma reporting. Investors appear optimistic today on Wall Street. The Dow Jones Industrial Average right now up close to 400 points, and NASDAQ up by 81. This is SRN News.
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0: This afternoon, expect a mix of sun and clouds with a chance of a thunderstorm, making it feel humid with a high of 91. Tonight will be partly cloudy and humid with a low of 79. Tomorrow will be humid with intervals of sun shining through passing clouds, possibly leading to an afternoon thunderstorm, reaching a high of 91. I'm meteorologist Jason Caterina. That's your exclusive AccuWeather forecast on AM 930, The Answer.
1: This hour is brought to fighting for free speech, Western civilization, and delivering common sense for the American people. 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
2: Deal or no deal? That's the question as we wait for more details on what an end to hostilities with Iran might look like. We'll be tracking this throughout the hour. The trial of Carmelo Anthony has spurred some truly ugly behavior. We'll cover how folks like Don Lemon are defending the teen and injecting falsehoods into our national discourse over this tragic murder case. Making Washington, D.C. beautiful again, from the reflecting pool to any number of fountains and parks around Washington, your nation's capital is in much better shape than it used to be. How did it get that way? The Interior Secretary, Doug Burgum, joins the show at the bottom of the hour to discuss. Today is Friday, June the 12th. I'm Scott Jennings reporting for Salem. We're live today in your nation's capital. I appeared last night on CNN's 10 o'clock debating show with Abby, and I'll do it again this evening. We're resuming our Summer Friday series where we actually do the debates from the set at the Food Network. So we'll go over there to the Food Network tonight. Hopefully the debates don't turn into an actual food fight. On this day, 1987, cut number 7.
3: General Secretary Gorbachev, if you seek peace, if you seek prosperity for the Soviet Union and Eastern Europe, if you seek liberalization, come here to this gate. Mr. Gorbachev, open this gate. Mr. Gorbachev. Mr. Gorbachev, tear down this wall.
2: Following President Reagan's speech there in 1987, geopolitical tensions eased and democratic movements swelled across the Eastern Bloc. The Berlin Wall, it ultimately did come down November 9th, 1989, and that led to the reunification of Germany in October of 1990 and ultimately the dissolution of the Soviet Union in December of 1991. As for today's news, we start with Iran. We broke the news to you on this show yesterday that President Trump had called off airstrikes against Iran as he teased a deal to end hostilities with the regime. And there were no strikes last night. And as we go on the air today, there is no definitive statement on when a deal might be signed, but there are a lot of positive vibes out there. The president said it could happen this weekend, and it potentially could happen in Europe. I gave my take last night on CNN, cut number 8.
4: This can only end, in my opinion, with him telling the American people definitively, I went in to stop them from ever being able to get a nuclear weapon, and that's how it ends. That's the only way it can end.
5: Right. I agree with that.
4: But I also think that we have to internalize that even if they do sign a piece of paper, you know, what's a piece of paper with an Iranian signature worth? Nothing. I mean, I think an agreement with them is useless absent this. Constant monitoring, being subdued militarily, being subdued economically, and being under constant surveillance from the partners in the region.
5: That sounds like the JCPOA.
4: And so that is, well, no, I think the
5: president is. That's literally what it is.
4: The missing part is the Gulf allies coming to the table to keep Iran in check. That's new.
2: Today, there are rumors swirling about what is or isn't in this deal. Iranian regime elements continue to sow misinformation. So let's level set from a senior administration official about what the deal terms have to be. First of all, zero cash being released to the regime. Some frozen funds could be unfrozen for humanitarian purchases, and every single purchase would have to be approved by the United States. All of the money, as I understand it, in this memorandum of understanding is tied to Iran's actual nuclear concessions and not just for talking about it. In other words, it's pay for performance, not pay to play. There will be zero enriched material. Unlike what you might have heard swirling around out there, the United States stance is that all enriched uranium at any percentage will be taken out of Iran or diluted to make it unusable. And finally, the only sanctions relief is a temporary 60-day window on oil sales, which would snap back into place at the end of 60 days if no final formal deal is reached on the nuclear material. So, for today, we wait to see if a deal materializes. We remain vigilant against misinformation. We recognize there's a lot of behind-the-scenes jockeying going on to which we are not privy. And in the last little bit, we also are hearing the Iranian foreign minister indicating publicly that a deal has never been closer. So we'll track this and we'll keep you posted and we'll tell you the truth and stay away from the rumors. Elsewhere, the fallout from this Carmelo Anthony trial in Texas has spawned a regrettable, if predictable, wave of narrative building about the case and the verdict. That's narrative building, but not anything based in reality. Carmelo Anthony is the teenager who was convicted of murdering the other teenager at the track meet there in Texas, Austin Metcalf, by stabbing him in the heart with a knife. And the Carmelo Anthony family has begun a campaign to set within the public consciousness that their son was convicted by an all-white jury, which is false. But let's take a listen to Carmelo Anthony's father, cut number one.
6: What stuck out to me, number one, was the all-white jury. But I was trying to be, you know, like, all right, it's not that big of a deal. I mean, the truth is on our side.
2: And, of course, they have also enlisted Don Lemon, who else, in their campaign of lies. Here's the former CNN host turned church trespasser in cut number three.
7: They struck the three black jurors. I have two attorneys coming up that are going to talk about that. But yeah, it was an all-white jury.
2: It was not an all-white jury. It was absolutely 100% not an all-white jury. According to CBS News, all eligible African-American jurors were dismissed by prosecutors after a full day of vetting. Much of the questioning centered on Carmelo Anthony's age, race, and whether the jurors would hold it against him if he chose not to testify. And CBS noted that one prospective candidate who was identified as black said, quote, he would have a hard time putting a brother in jail, end quote. But despite those jurors being struck, the jury was not all white. Here are the facts. There was a Muslim woman wearing a hijab. There were three Asians. And there was a Hispanic man on this jury. Here is a fact. Carmelo Anthony was convicted of murder, and his defense was to argue self-defense. And in arguing self-defense, he admitted to stabbing Austin Metcalf in the heart. The jury convicted him of murder. They rejected the self-defense argument. And it was a jury of his peers. And the jury, no matter what you've heard, was not an all-white jury. But you can see what's happening here. After these cases, there's always an effort to set into the firmament of public discourse something that isn't true. Remember Hands Up, Don't Shoot after the Michael Brown case in St. Louis? That never happened. You know how I know? Because Barack Obama's Department of Justice concluded that it never happened. But the Hands Up, Don't Shoot campaign was successful. Hands Up, Don't Shoot is now accepted as fact, at least by certain people. But the same thing is happening here. All white jury. Simply not true. But for years, I am sure you're going to hear people repeat this falsehood over and over again. There are a lot of bad actors out there claiming that Carmelo Anthony should have been allowed to get away with murder, that the murderer is in fact the victim. And then there's the Metcalf family, left devastated because their son is dead. Listen to the father in cut 11.
8: What killed me was the body cam footage when I could hear Hunter screaming. Oh God, my brother, my twin. You know, as a parent, you always want to protect your kids. And to hear my son in the fear in his voice, and I'm not there to fix it.
2: My final message to you on this case, don't fall for the lies of Don Lemon and others who hope to mislead the American people. We have a great show for you today. We'll track all the breaking news. 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I'm Scott Jennings on Salem.
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2: All right, the situation with Iran continues to develop. Will there be a deal, as President Trump teased yesterday? The Vice President, J.D. Vance, has a social media post out saying there's a lot of fake information floating around out there. We'd like to deal in real information. And that's why we invite only the most learned and informed experts onto the show. And that's happening now. Joining us to discuss what's the latest with Iran is John Spencer, chair of the war studies at the Madison Policy Center. John, thanks for being here. You've seen the president's statements. You've seen the vice president's post. You've seen a lot of the supposed details floating around out there. What's your take? What should the American people expect today and over the weekend?
16: Hey, Scott, thanks for having me back. There's also a message from the foreign minister of Iran that said, which is unique, I think, for his own media to shut the heck up. We're close to a deal. So I think in my expectations, although the problem with war is everybody wants to call balls and strikes with all the information they don't have, to include how everybody said Iran was so powerful because they could close the Strait of Hormuz. And now we find out that hundreds of millions of barrels of oil was getting through and that Project Freedom was actually happening at night behind the scenes. So I think we are close to a deal. And I agree with the president that a bad deal is not a deal. There's only one deal to be had here. It's no nuclear weapons program for a terrorist state, no interruption of the Strait of Hormuz, no tolls, no nothing, freedom of navigation, no missile program, no proxy support. And while Iran has this kind of Monty Python, no matter what happens to them, they're good and they want to keep going. It sounds like there has always been voices. And that's the problem is, you know, after you kill everybody, there has to be people in charge, and we haven't been clear on who's in charge. So one person will say one thing, another will say another. I think we're close.
2: I posited on CNN last night that, you know, look, I've been as optimistic and hopeful about a deal and certainly have supported the president's mission here. But I still think that a piece of paper with an Iranian signature on it is basically worthless without having constant monitoring, without having the allies, the other Arab states in the region involved in that monitoring and ensuring that they follow through, even in the JCPOA that was signed under Obama, which Democrats love to throw out. You know, they never let the nuclear inspectors in. Do you agree with that? I mean, look, I think it'll be great if hostilities end and there's a deal signed, this memorandum of understanding. But we're in for forever monitoring, don't you think?
16: Absolutely. And that was the case in even in, you know, the mistakes that were made. This isn't, you know, Iraq, although the inspection program there and the dismantling of the nuclear program. This is a new world, but absolutely this can't just be pen on paper. It has to be direct action plans for that removal of the enriched uranium and destruction of it in theater, whatever it is, full inspection capabilities. And I think Both the president and the vice president have hinted at that, that no money is going to change hands just because they sign a piece of paper, no relief of Operation Epic Fury, which is having an impact. And all of these things, absolutely, I trust a terrorist about as far as I can throw them. So this is about trust and verify. So you're spot on with that.
2: Looking at the market reaction here, all the major indices are up, Dow Jones, NASDAQ, S&P, and I'm looking at oil prices. Crude oil down 3.3% today. It's down to less than $85 a barrel. We're at $84.79, and AAA says the price of gas in the United States right now is $4.10. I think it had gotten up to about $4.50. We've actually seen gas prices and oil prices coming down. If a piece of paper is signed, again, with all the caveats that Iran has to follow through, you would expect those energy markets to tumble even further pretty rapidly, wouldn't you?
16: Absolutely. And I think this is what Secretary Rubio said. Iran played its economic nuclear weapon, and that's the Strait of Hormuz. The problem with ensuring this deal is right is that they can never do that again, and that we don't have the oil crisis of the past or even during this. Although it has been regulated, and that's why they just announced a railroad from Saudi Arabia to Turkey. The pipelines are going to be expanded. The Strait of Hormuz is going to be less relevant. So Iran has made itself weaker today and in the future so that they can't cause this instability to the global market, although it had less impact on us because we're now the biggest exporter of oil. But it did have that's impact on the global market, and we're going to make sure that it never happens again.
2: All right, John Spencer, keep monitoring. We'll have you back. We'll see what happens over the weekend. The president had teased that perhaps the vice president, J.D. Vance, might go to Europe this weekend, although we haven't seen any details if that is happening or not. We wait and we watch. John, thanks for your time today. You know, when I am preparing for this radio show or to do my debates on CNN about this topic like Iran, good example. Scott, we're going to debate Iran tonight. We got to cover Iran today. You know, the first thing that I do to prep for that, I dial up FreeSpoke. 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You're going to love the app. I recommend you download it today. More news after this. It's Scott Jennings on Salem. Stay with us.
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18: With SRN News, I'm Bob Agnew in Washington. Police say the suspect in a West Texas shooting that killed one person and injured at least nine others is dead. The shooter had been locked at a standoff this morning with police in Midland, Texas. Came hours after the shooting began. Midland police said the active shooter situation ended hours after the gunfire erupted in one part of the city before winding up near a veterinary hospital. Police did not immediately say how the suspect died. Shares of SpaceX soared 25% in their Wall Street debut today, making the rocket maker CEO Elon Musk the first ever trillionaire. The shares opened at $150 and kept on rising, reaching $168.90 at about 1 o'clock Eastern time this afternoon. At this hour, things are booming on Wall Street for all the major indexes. The Dow is up 385 points and the Nasdaq up 111. This is SRN News.
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0: This afternoon, expect a mix of sun and clouds with the possibility of a thunderstorm, making it feel humid. The high will reach 91. Tonight will be partly cloudy and humid with a low of 79. Tomorrow, anticipate humid conditions with intervals of sunshine peeking through drifting clouds, along with a chance of an afternoon thunderstorm. The high will be 91 again. I'm meteorologist Jason Caterina. That's your exclusive AccuWeather forecast on AM 930, The Answer.
23: 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When he's not in the Oval Office or owning the libs on CNN, he's here with us. 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
24: Well, first of all, I don't think the president or any Republican should apologize for beautifying Washington ahead of our 250th anniversary. This is a big deal. It is a huge thing. It's the 250th birthday of our country. Lots of people are coming to Washington this summer. It ought to be as beautiful as it can be. We ought to have some national pride, and it ought to start in the U.S. Capitol. So I think this is a total non-issue. I'd be offended if he weren't beautifying the city, because I think that's probably what a Democrat would have done. They would have ignored these things and apologized for America.
2: That was yours truly on CNN a few days ago. As you know, I've been a big cheerleader for getting our nation's capital ready for America 250. And by the way, if you've been there, and I've been there a lot lately, Washington, D.C. looks awesome. And it looks awesome because of the president's directive to make it so. And the person carrying out that directive by getting the fountains going, by fixing up the reflecting pool and other things, is our next guest. The Secretary of the Interior, Doug Burgum, is here. Mr. Secretary, welcome to the show. And let me congratulate you on what you've done in Washington, D.C. I get text messages from my Democrat friends who say, I've lived here my whole life. I've never seen these fountains on in my entire life. I've never seen the monuments look so gleaming. They're proud that their capital now looks livable and is less miserable, and it's due to your efforts. Tell us about how you pulled it off.
25: Well, Scott, you're spot on your comments right there. But again, of course, this all begins with President Trump with his executive order making D.C. safe and beautiful. And on the beautiful side of things, again, it is amazing to me that some want to try to create a scandal out of fixing up the public spaces in our capital city. I mean, the scandal is how deteriorated they were, how dilapidated they were. And, you know, President Trump making a simple choice. He's choosing beauty over blight. I mean, you take a look at the Columbus Circle Fountain as you step out of the Union Station, the train station, where many people, including foreign visitors, their first look at D.C. is stepping out of that. Up till 16 months ago, Union Station was essentially a homeless encampment. The Columbus Circle outside of it, a homeless encampment. There, the statue and the fountain of Christopher Columbus covered with graffiti, including a bunch of Hamas, pro-Hamas stuff. And we got that fountain going. When underneath, we take all that graffiti off. It's Carrara marble. It's the same thing that was in the Trevi Fountain. It's the same thing that Michelangelo's David. And like you said, people that, including in Congress, have said, we had no idea there was this beautiful fountain at Columbus Circle. That's one of 22 fountains we've restored. Meridian Hill, people that were avoiding this place because it was a crime-filled, complete disaster. It's the longest cascading fountain like itself in North America. You'd only see something like this somewhere in Italy. And that park, you go there now on a Saturday morning, and it's thousands of people safely enjoying a beautiful space, transforming the city. 48 monuments, 152 homeless encampments, 23 fountains, the reflecting pool. I mean, there's been a citywide effort that's going on, and we're racing to the finish line with some more ribbon cuttings on each of these fountains between now and 4th of July. But how exciting to bring a city back to life. The biggest point, though, is this is a leadership point. This is a policy point. And this is a roadmap. President Trump has given a roadmap to every blue metro in America that is currently filled with crime, homelessness, dilapidation, and broken down parks and monuments. Every city could just follow the blueprint that President Trump has followed, reduce crime, bring back pride, bring back beautification, and then again, watch those things go hand in hand, because the crime rates now in D.C. are at the lowest levels ever.
2: Crime is down. Violent crime is down. Quality of life is up. You don't have to live in misery. I think that's the Trump message. You know, living in misery is a choice, whether that's letting things get dilapidated and run down, or whether that's being so broken by politics that you just are miserable. You're unable to enjoy anything. America's a beautiful place. The Capitol is beautiful. But it's less so when you let these things fall into disrepair, as Democrats did at the national and at the local level for many years. Well, congratulations on this. Let me specifically ask about the reflecting pool. This seems to be the thing that has the most Democrats triggered, the idea that we needed to fix the reflecting pool so that it wasn't full of garbage and that it actually was a beautiful part of that space between the Washington Monument and the Lincoln Memorial. You got it done in a very short period of time. How'd you pull it off?
25: Well, again, credit goes back to President Trump, because he had a brilliant idea. And the brilliant idea was because one of the biggest issues, this was built in 1922. When you've got a size of that pool, it's 8 acres. Guess what? You need expansion joints in there to handle the contraction and expansion of the bottom of the pool between a hot day and a cold day. And people say, well, how much could it be expanding? It's over 2,000 feet long. It's the Empire State Building with the Washington Monument on top of it. That's how tall or how long that pool is. And within those expansion joints, they're moving back and forth like 6 inches every day between a hot day and a cold day. They never worked really in 100 and some years, because there was never essentially, President Trump said, why don't we put a swimming pool liner in it? Why don't we put an industrial level swimming pool liner in the thing? Right. That was the idea to do this. This thing was leaking, Scott, 45,000 gallons of water a day for who knows how long. And the last 2 years, the Biden administration, from 2010 to 2012, it was closed. That project was a $35 million attempt that completely failed. They wanted to make it a green project. They did make it green. They said, we're going to stop using chlorinated city water and we're going to pump stuff in from the Potomac. It closed for 2 years, $35 million. 2 weeks later, there's photos you can see and articles from the Washington Post you can pull up that show this thing was a full-on algae explosion turned green. You know, after that thing came, President Trump is like, no. So we've got the latest technology, the latest capability. We got an American flag, blue, liner inside that. This is meant to reflect. You want to have a dark bottom, not a light bottom when you're trying to optimize. It's called the reflecting pool for a reason. And right. Man, does it look spectacular. But we also, when we got into it, we had to restore the granite around the edges, redo circulation lines, add nano bubblers. I mean, whenever you're doing a historic renovation, when you dig into it, there's more there than what you started. But we got it all done, and this it's officially reopening today. The pool is full. It's going to be spectacular here as we begin the summer celebration of the 250th.
2: And at the top of that pool, of course, is the Lincoln Memorial. And as a Kentuckian, I always like to talk about it. But I believe it's true now that the bottom side of the Lincoln Memorial, the underneath side, is now open. It was under some renovation. But is that underneath part open to the public now? I know there's been a lot of work going on there for a couple of years.
25: Well, the undercroft underneath the Lincoln Memorial is filled with mystery and filled with history. A lot of people see the Lincoln Memorial up on the top and they assume that it was built on a hill, but it was built on a swamp. So if you get underneath in an area that has been for decades and decades closed to the public, you get underneath there, it's like walking into a cathedral. There's arches that are 80 to 100 feet high holding up Wow. the Lincoln Memorial and all the weight of Lincoln's beautiful and iconic statue that's up there. But there was an effort, a combination of the National Park Foundation, some generous donors, the National Park Service. There's an undercroft museum that's opening in a few weeks. It's going to have some of the most important documents in our history, including an actual copy of the Emancipation Proclamation is going to be appropriately included in that memorial. So for the first time, the public in modern history, the public's going to be able to go into a beautiful museum. And in that museum, there's glass walls that allow you to look into the part that remains just this undercroft that supports the whole building up, because it's massive. I think the museum is 15,000 square feet, but there's probably 80,000 or 100,000 square feet of open space underneath this. And of course, over the years, with the rain dripping down, it looks a little bit like in Kentucky, home to Mammoth Cave, where you've got the stalactites and the stalagmites coming down. There's actual stalactites and stalagmites that have formed over the last 100 years underneath Wow. the Lincoln Memorial from the water draining down, believe it. So it'll be a magnificent new must-see thing for visitors coming to D.C., and it's certainly going to help explain why we've got a memorial to Lincoln because of the impact that he had on our country in saving the Union back during the Civil War.
2: Secretary of the Interior Doug Burgum is our guest. Let's get out of Washington, D.C. You've been very busy. You've been doing a lot of work at various national parks. You've expanded national trail designations. There's 6 new recreation trails. There's a new water trail across 5 states that were added in 2026. You've got a program called the Great American Expedition. You've expanded visitor access to Mount Denali National Park. And, of course, you have this big project in your home state, opening the Theodore Roosevelt National Library at the foot of Theodore Roosevelt National Park there in Medora, North Dakota. Overall, you've gotten a tremendous amount done in a very short period of time with the crown jewels of America. Tell us about some of these projects outside of D.C. and these initiatives that you have to get people back out into our national parks.
25: Well, first of all, Scott, thanks for the question and thanks for bringing up the word access. Under the prior administration, all the equities that we have underneath Interior, which of course span 14 time zones from all of our territories, U.S. Virgin Islands to American Samoa in the Pacific, American Samoa, U.S. Virgin, they also have national parks. We've got public land everywhere. In Interior, we're managing over 500 million acres of public land, 700 million acres of subsurface, and about 3.2 billion of offshore acreage. So again, the land management, public land management, a key part of that. When Theodore Roosevelt put away these public lands, it was for the benefit and the use of the American people. He didn't say it's all wilderness area, it's locked up and you can't go there, don't set a foot in there. There's been a philosophy in our country that to protect lands, we got to keep humans out of it. We believe the opposite. We believe that we know that the largest donors to conservation in our country's history are the hunters, the anglers, and the people that do outdoor recreation, whether it's rafting guides, fishing guides, whoever it is. The people that use our outdoors benefit from the mental, the spiritual, the physical benefits of being getting off your screen and getting outdoors. part of getting making America healthy again. I had the first ever joint meeting. We had a joint event in Colorado this week between the Secretary of Human Services, Bobby Kennedy, and myself. I don't think there's ever been a joint announcement between Human Services and Interior talking about the benefits of outdoors. But on access, millions of acres of additional access, like you say, from Denali to our wildlife refuges. They had the dial set under the prior administration. The dial was set to there's no access, but if you go through a long, complicated thing, we'll maybe give you some access. We've reset the dial. The dial is public lands are open, and if there's a really, really good reason for either scientific or wildlife protection, we'll turn the dial, you know, to closed for the smallest acreage possible. Right. The rest of it, we want to have acreage. And you mentioned, again, new trail designations and investing in campsites, parks, all over the country.
2: Keep it beautiful and keep it open for the American people. That's been your theory at the Interior Department, and it's working. 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You won't regret it. Hopefully, more with Doug Burgum when we come back. It's Scott Jennings on Salem. Stay with us.
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2: With SRN News, I'm Bob Agnew in Washington. Today's SpaceX IPO set to make Elon Musk the world's first ever trillionaire. The opening price for those buying at the IPO price, $135 per share, and the price will eventually be set based upon the price that was set during the IPO, but Musk should emerge from the process as an actual trillionaire, at least on paper. Ed Donahue reports on another indication from the White House, the Iran war may be coming to a close.
3: The president has said a deal would be done quickly before. Why is this different?
4: Because they've taken a pounding. They've taken a pounding like very few people could take.
3: The president talked about the high price of oil and gas because of the closure of the Strait of Hormuz.
4: When oil comes down, everything else comes down. And most importantly, we have a deal that Iran will never have a nuclear weapon, which was the whole purpose of what we had to go through to get this.
3: He believes Iran's supreme leader has signed off on a deal. Ed Donahue, Washington.
2: And things are booming today on Wall Street right now. The Dow Jones Industrial Average up 317 points, and the NASDAQ is up by about 63. A key U.S. government surveillance program is set to expire today. Here's Bernie Bennett.
5: The surveillance tool, seen as vital in preventing terror attacks and catching foreign spies, is set to expire after congressional efforts to temporarily extend it failed in bipartisan fashion. Friday's expiration would be a significant lapse for the law known as Section 702. It's unclear how soon lawmakers would be able to revive the spy program. That's even after President Donald Trump said he'll nominate a new national intelligence director who's more palatable to both Republicans and Democrats than his initial pick. Still, there may not be an immediate drop-off, given that a court order from March authorize these government surveillance powers to remain in effect for another year. Bernie Bennett reporting.
2: This is SRN News.
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17: This afternoon, expect a mix of sun and clouds with a chance of a thunderstorm, making it feel humid with a high of 91. Tonight will be partly cloudy and humid with a low of 79. Tomorrow, anticipate humid conditions with sunshine peeking through passing clouds and the possibility of an afternoon thunderstorm with a high once again reaching 91. I'm meteorologist Jason Caterina That's your exclusive AccuWeather forecast on AM 930.
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18: This hour. Fighting for free speech. Western civilization. And delivering common sense for the American people. Ladies and gentlemen. Here's Scott Jennings.
8: All right, Friday, June the 12th, we roll on with a quick check of the headlines. The UFC fighting event that is scheduled to take place at the White House on Sunday night. The show will go on, according to a federal judge. There had been a lawsuit filed against it, and they'd been waiting for a ruling. But in the last few minutes, a federal judge says, you're clear to fight. So come rain or shine on Sunday evening, we will have UFC fighting in the octagon on the south lawn of the White House. SpaceX, Elon Musk's rocket and artificial intelligence company, set records today as it began trading on the NASDAQ, and it has made the world's richest man its first trillionaire. The stock opened at a price of $150 per share, which was more than the predicted opening of $135 a share. It got up to $165 in the first 30 minutes of trading. But Elon Musk is the world's first trillionaire. And there are a number of competitive statewide runoff elections coming up this Tuesday. We have them going on in Alabama and Georgia. We also have primaries going on in Oklahoma. We'll have more in-depth coverage of all of this next week. But in Alabama, there is a critical primary that will be decided on Tuesday evening between Congressman Barry Moore and retired Navy SEAL Jared Hudson. This is to replace outgoing Senator Tommy Tuberville, who is heavily favored to be the next governor of Alabama. Here to discuss that race, one of those candidates, Jared Hudson, is coming on to the Scott Jennings Show. Jared, thanks for being with us today.
19: What's up, brother? Thanks for having me.
8: Well, I'm glad to hear your voice, and thanks for getting into the race. I know you're new to politics, and signing up for politics isn't easy for a first-timer, but I thought I'd give you a chance to introduce yourself to our audience. I know you have a career of military service, and you have a great family, but tell us about yourself and why you decided to run for the U.S. Senate in Alabama.
19: Yeah, so the most important thing is I'm a Christian, and you know I believe Christ and Christ crucified, and as a believer, God moves us to do things that we don't normally do, and he opened the doors and was leading me and my wife to pray over this when Coach was talking about running for governor, and then the Lord just opened the doors and we decided to get in this race, and we're the first ones to announce, you know, so I announced that, hey, I'm running for this. After prayerful consideration with my family. And so that was the thing that kind of pushed me into it. And then now, really seeing the impact that you can have as a U.S. Senator, because the position belongs to the people of the state of Alabama. It doesn't belong to Washington, D.C. A U.S. Senator is an envoy from their state to Washington, not a mouthpiece from Washington back to the state. And seeing the things that we can impact with affordability, families that can't afford to live right now, groceries, housing, health care, energy, because of 50 years of bad domestic policy that have risen to an overall high cost of living and high inflation. Security, we see what's going on with our military right now with the IRGC and partisan disagreement, shut down the government and keep military members from getting paid, making sure that we codify legislation that pays them, but then also codify legislation that protects our veterans. And then next, our law enforcement officers that are fighting crime in our communities. As a law enforcement officer, I see and deal with this and making sure we support those who stand in the gap for us. And then finally, putting Alabama first. I've got a fight to deliver for the state of Alabama, and it's built on the foundation of my faith. Obviously, the future in my case is the state of Alabama, and it should be service over self, right? It's not a title to serve. It's literally making sure that we deliver for the people that this seat belongs to, and that's where our message has resonated with the state.
8: So you had a primary that whittled this thing down to two people. It's you versus Barry Moore. In the primary, Moore had 188,000 votes. You got 123,000. But Steve Marshall, the attorney general, got 118,000. He did not make the runoff. Seems to me that his voting block is going to be critical. Where are they going to go? What has your campaign been doing to reach out to those Steve Marshall voters to say, hey, come over to our campaign?
19: Well, we've been doing that exact thing that you just mentioned. We've been reaching out to them. We've been making sure that we get in touch with them. We've been making sure that we go and meet them where they're at to see if we can't earn their trust and their support. Because part of earning a vote, in this case on June 16th, is I first have to earn and build trust voters. And so for us, since we're not funded by, you know, AI crypto PACs out of California, it is truly a grassroots movement of calling everybody we can, especially those Steve Marshall voters, and going and knocking on their doors and talking to them and seeing them in their counties so that we can share our message. Jared Huston can tell them who I am and why I'm running and how I want to uphold the people of Alabama. And that is what we're doing. We are absolutely going out and making sure that we reach out to every voter we can, but definitely those that voted for Steve.
8: Your military service and what you did for this country has been a big part of your campaign. My understanding is that you held a press conference just yesterday, actually, with some Alabama military veterans to talk about your career in the military and also call into question that of Barry Moore, who enlisted in the Alabama National Guard in 1988. But you've had some things to say about that, comparing your service to his. Tell us about that press conference that you held yesterday.
19: Yeah, no, so it's not a comparing my service to his at all. He's been in politics for the last 16 years, for longer than I've been. Back in the state, you know, I was in the Navy when he first went into politics. So, with that being said, it was because my service has become questioned because he hasn't been able to answer his. We just had a guy recently reach out and say he can only calculate that I did 2 weeks overseas. And that's just absolutely laughable. So my service is becoming questioned because Barry's service is being questioned. And now let's take it one step further. When they started asking questions about Barry's service, he starts hitting news agencies with a cease and desist, right? So he starts and sends them saying, hey, you can't run a story on this before there was even a story to run. And I think that that is the thing that stands out the most to people. So there were veterans, there were guardsmen who were very upset when they heard about what was happening. And then when they heard that I was going after Barry because he's a guardsman, and they wanted their voice heard. So we used our platform to allow them to make their voice heard as guardsmen from the state of Alabama who are disgusted with somebody who had run on what they've done for political gain.
8: You've been leaning into the idea that Washington doesn't need any more career politicians. In fact, that's the name of one of the commercials you've been running. Let's hear a little bit of that here, and we'll come back to you.
20: For far too long, we've had these career politicians that are self-serving. They don't really care about we the people. They care about they themselves. I've got a huge problem with that because I've got a lot of buddies that were laid low in the sands of Iraq or bled out and died on a mountain in Afghanistan who gave their life for this country. I'm a U.S. Navy SEAL sniper, and I'm a law enforcement officer in the state of Alabama. We also run a nonprofit that combats human trafficking. In the United States Senate, I will have President Trump's back.
8: So that's one of the pieces of video that voters in Alabama are seeing. Is this message of career politicians, is that resonant, in your opinion, right now among primary voting Republicans in Alabama?
19: Well, it seems to be, because I haven't had $20 million of spent on my behalf. You know, we are a true grassroots movement. I shouldn't be talking to you about this right now. Barry Moore, the endorsement queen of the South, should be running away with this thing. He's gotten everybody's endorsement except for the people across the state of Alabama, who said at the tune of 61%, hey, we don't want you. That is kind of crazy, because it's not that they don't know who he is, it's that they don't want him. And I think it's because Alabama wants an outsider. They're sick of career politicians. The definition of insanity is doing the same thing over and over again and expecting different results. And that's what they're going to get in me, making sure that we deliver on things like passing the Save America Act, which needs to be passed before the general election, before I even take office, making sure that we end congressional stock trading, making sure that we get federal term limits across the board for everything. These are things that people want to see done. And then they also want a senator that's going to deliver for their state, make sure that their tax dollars don't go to leering centers in Minnesota, but come and invest in our infrastructure in the state of Alabama.
8: That voice you're hearing, Jared Huston, he's a law enforcement officer and a military veteran. He's running for the United States Senate in Alabama. Jared, we thank you for your time and wish you luck on Tuesday.
19: Hey, man, thank you, brother. God bless. Y'all have a great weekend.
8: All right, take care, sir. 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It's Scott Jennings. Stay with us. You know, one thing that seems to be in short supply these days is perspective. We talk a lot about America's problems, but we don't spend nearly enough time talking about the people whose courage and leadership made this country possible in the first place. I'm Scott Jennings, and that's one reason that I'm looking forward to Young Washington coming to theaters this Independence Day. This film goes back to when George Washington was a young man facing setbacks, failures, and some truly life or death moments. It's a reminder that great leaders aren't born great. They are shaped by adversity, perseverance, and character. 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
22: This is John Katzmatidis, the Cat's Corner. Well, I remember the movie Mr. Smith Goes to Washington. What happened? We have too many politicians in Washington that know nothing about business. Why? We need more common sense in Washington. Whether we're talking about the federal government, state government, you need common sense. We need the balance of power in our government. Doctors, lawyers, accountants, professionals, business people, and blue-collar workers. And that's the only way we can come out with common sense. Putting on taxes and regulations without knowledge of what happens. Some of the states are not doing a good job. All they do is raise taxes. And then when they need more money, they tax the taxes. I mean, you got to laugh about it, but it's happening. We need people that have common sense, a balance of power in all our legislative functions to be able to operate our country, our states, our cities more efficiently. This is John Katzmatidis, the Cat's Corner.
23: 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This $200 billion investment in chip technology could make today's artificial intelligence chips obsolete. Technology that will make today's AI data centers a thing of the past, like IBM's old mainframes. 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Institutions like Vanguard, BlackRock, and State Street are pouring more than $200 billion into this AI revolution. Investment guru George Gilder has been predicting tech revolutions for more than 40 years, including the iPhone, Netflix, and Amazon. 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
3: 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Here's Scott Jennings.
8: All right, we got a little breaking news here. I'm going to read you a statement that is from the Prime Minister of Pakistan. His name is Shahbaz Sharif. And he has been in the middle of mediating, you know, between the United States and Iran here. Here's the statement. Amid ongoing intense mediation efforts by Pakistan, we are fully aware of incessant misinformation campaigns being waged by those who want to sabotage the peace deal. Setting aside the noise, we can confirm that a final agreed upon text of the peace deal has been reached. And Pakistan is now working closely with both sides to finalize the next steps. Peace has never been this close as it is now. Those are the words of the Pakistani prime minister who has been the go-between here between the United States and Iran. So we're waiting and watching, but that seems to be a significant development. All right, it's time. It's Friday. Therefore, it is time for the Relief Factor Pain of the Week.
4: And now, the Relief Factor Pain of the Week.
8: So one of the things that drives Americans crazy about the media is not that they have opinions. We do know opinions exist. It's that they have double standards. Case in point, New York Times reporter Jody Kantor. Now, you might remember Jody Kantor. She became famous during the Me Too era. She won a Pulitzer Prize for exposing Harvey Weinstein. And she spent years telling us that allegations from all women had to be taken seriously, particularly during the Brett Kavanaugh confirmations. We were told by Jody Kantor that character matters. We were told that all women should be believed. And we were told that there are some things that are bigger than politics. Well, we found out this week that that principle comes with an expiration date, because now with Democrats desperate to win a Senate seat in Maine, Jody Kantor is out there explaining why the allegations against Democrat Graham Platner are really not the classic kind. That's her words. In fact, let's hear her words in cut number four.
5: Well, let's talk about what they may or may not be willing to overlook. The accusations against Graham Platner are not classic Me Too accusations. They're not about a boss and a young female employee being subjected to sexual advances. They were mostly made in the context of consensual relationships. There are these like very sensational texts about sex. There are allegations from former girlfriends that are not, the way my colleagues reported them, were not like classic abuse allegations. They were mostly like, being his boyfriend gave me a view into him and I did not like what I saw. His character was scary. He had this Nazi tattoo, etc. There was one allegation of crossing a line physically. But I think that means that these are pretty different accusations than, say, the ones that President Trump faced. And of course, in the Access Hollywood tape, President Trump bragged about grabbing women against their will. And so I think it speaks to the kind of confusion of the long post-Me Too moment in which, like, gender-related accusations get bundled together, but they're actually very different.
8: Jody Kantor, who made her name reporting on Me Too, who made her name in all these stories, is now out serving as a de facto press secretary for Graham Platner. Not classic abuse allegations, grabbing a woman by the arm, twisting her arm behind her back, throwing her in a room, holding her in there against her will. Sounds like classic abuse allegations to me. You know, when Brett Kavanaugh was accused, there were no seminars on different categories of allegations. There were no distinctions like what you're hearing from Cantor. There was no media effort from Cantor or anyone else to explain that these allegations weren't the right kind of allegations. But suddenly we're getting a legal brief on the various subgenres of abuse against women, of a misconduct. That's the hypocrisy. The standard isn't truth. The standard isn't protecting women. The standard isn't even character. The standard for people like Jody Cantor and others in the media is simply power. If the person of being accused would help the left, we're told the allegations are complicated. If the accused person is a Republican, then all of a sudden the accusations, even ones that are outlandish with no basis in fact, we're told, oh, they are absolutely disqualifying. You know, there's still no evidence that Brett Kavanaugh ever even met any of the people who accused him, Dr. Ford, for instance. But we know Graham Platner met these women. We know he was dating them, and we know he did have allegations of abuse. Americans can spot this from a mile away. It's one of the reasons that there is distrust in the media, and it is why Jody Cantor from the New York Times is my relief factor pain of the week. More after this on the Scott Jennings Show with Matt Whitlock when we come back.
2: That's the relief factor pain of the week. Scott Jennings, a real pain in the agenda for the lefties.
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28: Foreign threats. With SRN News, I'm Bob Agnew in Washington. A key U.S. government surveillance program is set to expire today. The surveillance tool known as FISA is seen as vital in preventing terrorist attacks and catching foreign spies. It's set to expire after congressional efforts to temporarily extend it failed in a bipartisan fashion. Critics say the program allows the government to aim its surveillance tools at American citizens without a warrant while it's investigating those foreign threats. That's something that raises Fourth Amendment concerns. The Fourth Amendment meant to protect people from unreasonable search and seizure by the government. Secretary of State Marco Rubio has signed a memorandum of understanding with the UFC to create a public-private partnership with the mixed martial arts company. That comes ahead of this weekend's cage fights on the White House South Lawn. A winning day on Wall Street. The Dow Jones Industrial Average right now at 367 points. This is SRN News.
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9: This afternoon, expect a mix of sun and clouds with a chance of a thunderstorm, making it feel humid with a high of 91. Tonight will be partly cloudy and humid with a low of 79. Tomorrow will be humid with intervals of sun shining through passing clouds, possibly leading to an afternoon thunderstorm reaching a high of 91. I'm meteorologist Jason Caterina. That's your exclusive AccuWeather forecast on AM 930, The Answer.
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8: All right, Friday, June the 12th is the time of the week when we engage in some Friday punditry. Joining me this week, our friend, one of the most experienced Republican operatives in Washington, D.C., former staffer for Senators Orrin Hatch and Mike Lee, and now host of the really good morning rundown called The 10-Minute Drill. Matt Whitlock is here. Matt, thanks for coming back to the Scott Jennings Show.
14: Great to be with you. Thank you for having me, and thank you for the kind words.
8: Absolutely. I love The 10-Minute Drill. Terrific idea, well-produced. I encourage everyone to make it part of your morning political routine. Matt, I want to get to Friday punditry in just a moment. Yep. But first, I want you to listen along with the audience as I say some words called, we hold these truths to be self-evident. You know these words. But Matt yep. Whitlock, have you ever read the entire Declaration of Independence?
14: I have. It's a great
8: you
14: document.
8: Have. And I knew that you would say yes. But my fear, Matt, is that not everyone has. And that's why I am
14: absolutely
8: joining with our friends at Americans for Prosperity to encourage all Americans to read the entire Declaration of Independence on this coming 4th of July. The Declaration, Matt, as you know, reminds us that every person has inherent dignity, that our rights are unalienable, and that government exists to secure liberty and not control our lives. These are not old ideas. They're the foundation of America, which I think you would agree, Matt, is the greatest nation the globe has ever known. So here's what I want you to do on this Independence Day. Gather your family, your neighbors, your friends, wherever you are, at the beach, at the barbecue, ready for the fireworks, whatever you're doing. Before it all starts and before the day gets away from you, Read together the Declaration of Independence and then share with each other what one principle means the most to you and why it does. Take the pledge to join this nationwide reading at a250toolkit.com/Scott. 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When we read the words that declared our freedom, we reconnect with what it means to be citizens of a self-governing republic. This is Scott Jennings on Salem. It's Common Sense for the American People. Matt Whitlock is our pundit of the week. Matt, I want to start with Iran. Here's the latest, by the way. We seem to be on the brink of something. We don't have a definitive time or place when a piece of paper could be signed. But this memorandum of understanding, according to a senior Trump administration official, would include the following: the reopening of the Strait of Hormuz and lifting the U.S. blockade, the dismantling of Iran's nuclear program, including the U.S. obtaining Iran's enriched material. The official said it would have to be destroyed on site and taken out of the country. And then Iran, if they do those things, would be relieved of the economic pressures that they've been under for many, many years. The question of Iran's financial relief, of course, Matt, has been a sticking point in all this conversation. So I put it to you. Do you predict by the time we go back on the air Monday that we will have a deal with Iran?
14: I don't think we will, but I do think there's some truth to the idea that we might be closer than ever. The Iranian foreign minister said earlier today, this feels like the closest we've ever been. But we've also had 24 hours of a very similar kind of Groundhog Day back and forth, like we've had now for a few months, when, you know, first we hear that we're on the 1 yard line, and then the Iranian media starts putting out what essentially Iran's dream plan would be, which is usually some form of America promises to remove all their military assets from the region. They're going to give us $300 billion for relief, all these things that President Trump would never agree to. And then we get the Trump administration's clarity, which again shouldn't be a surprise because the clarity there are the same red lines they've held to since the beginning of this. Iran cannot have nuclear materials. We are going to make sure they can't have nuclear materials. One of the shortcomings of the Obama's JCPOA was not having a lot of those guarantees in that. But then, of course, Iran can't continue to fund proxies that carry out terrorism against the United States, and Iran cannot control the Strait of Hormuz. So every time we do this, like once a week, people are surprised to find out, oh, President Trump is still holding to his red lines. But our American media is so eager to sort of take even the Iranian sort of world state sponsor of terror's word for things before getting this clarity from the administration.
8: You know, what seems different to me on this round of we almost have a deal is you've even got the Iranian foreign minister saying, hey, everybody needs to shut up over here and let this process get completed. You've got the Pakistani prime minister just a little while ago saying there's misinformation campaigns being run. I don't think we've seen that before. It feels like something is moving towards something, and we've got some sketch of what that something might be. I posited on CNN last night that, look, even if you get the Iranians to sign a piece of paper, you got to hold them to it over a long period of time because you can't trust these people. But it does seem like a legitimate thing to say, yes, it's obvious we're closer than we have been at any point during this, you know, last several weeks.
14: I think that's exactly right, because the Iranian foreign minister who said we're close now is somebody I think was actively feeding the disinformation in previous rounds of this. So I do think there's a lot of credence to that. And I also think you're exactly right. I don't trust the Iranians when they agree to a deal, but I think that this MOU and a deal that they get from it will have the teeth that we can then enforce it if they violate it later. We'll have even more credibility if we need to go further with kinetic warfare, because we have this on paper. They will have agreed to things, sign their names. It'll be much easier for the Gulf countries and everyone else in the region to say, okay, we've all got to come together again and hold these guys accountable for this. I think that's really important part of this.
8: Matt Whitlock is our pundit of the week here on the Scott Jennings Show. Matt, let's talk about Democrats. I was on CNN last night, and one of my colleagues, lovely person, and I enjoy sparring with her immensely, Xochitl Hinojosa. She's former communications director for the DNC and also was a senior official at the Biden Justice Department. We had a little back and forth over whether Democrats were interested in impeaching Donald Trump should they retake the House of Representatives. Let's hear a little bit of that in cut number five.
0: I believe Al Green filed an impeachment resolution. That's going to happen.
15: Really,
0: but
15: what's, solid
0: but also,
15: people.
0: But let also, but also, you're going to have Democrats who are talking like Sherrod Brown, who's talking about things like inflation,
15: Let me ask you a question. If you went to a Democratic political dinner tonight and somebody asked you in front of the crowd, should we impeach Donald Trump? And you said, no. What would happen to you? Would you be thrown out in 3 seconds or 1 second?
16: Democrats are not running on impeachment, and that is not what they're talking to the American people. No, they aren't. It's a fact, Scott. They are not running on impeachment.
0: Don't ask me. I mean, I think the president of the United States should be impeached, but I ain't running for nothing.
14: All right, next for us.
8: Now, that was an amazing exchange, Matt, because Sochi was like, no, this is not true. And then Bakari immediately comes in and sweeps the leg and says, no, I think we should impeach Donald Trump. Look, in primary after primary, Matt, you've got Democrats out there telling their voters, yes, absolutely, he should be impeached. What is your prediction? If Democrats get control of the House, will they impeach Donald Trump?
14: You will absolutely have ones that try to, because even in these last 2 years, when Democrats were in the minority, you had people racing to do it. And so I think Sochi is delightful. I've sparred with her a little bit too, but she's just flat wrong there. There are plenty of Democrats running on impeachment. Look at people like Graham Platner. A lot of these Democrat socialist candidates are running on the most radical Democrat platform. And the idea that they would get in there and be silenced by their leadership, no, they want to impeach President Trump. That's their North Star as a party. It's the only thing that's held their coalition together like scotch tape. And they can sort of pretend that there's a perfect scenario out there where they're talking about inflation. Maybe that's more what John Ossoff is talking about, as he pretends to be kind of a normal moderate during election season. But when they get any kind of power, the first thing they do is try and change the rules, impeach the leadership, and pack the Supreme Court. And so it is obvious exactly what they want to do, even if Sochi's trying to kind of paint a rosier picture of what her party's actually doing right now.
8: You know, I think we've had an epidemic this week, Matt, of Democrat pundits or Democrat surrogates saying out loud what they want to be the reality, but it runs headlong into the actual reality. Sochi on impeachment is one example. But also this week, something that's going on is you've got all of the Graham Platner surrogates like Ro Khanna, like Elizabeth Warren and others. They're out there saying things like, oh, Graham Platner has taken accountability for what he did. Yep. He's taken responsibility. He's on a redemption tour. Meanwhile, you have Graham Platner saying, A, all of these allegations are false, and B, even if they aren't, they're not a big deal anyway. What is happening does not match the rhetoric of the Democratic surrogates. It's really sort of a mind-boggling, you know, a dual reality situation coming out of the Democratic Party right now.
14: We have never seen a candidate hang their own defenders out to dry in the way that we're seeing from Graham Platner. Because just yesterday, and a phenomenal example, he went on Morning Joe and she pressed him. Mika, to her credit, pressed him. Is there anything else out there? He said no. He laughed at the question and he even downplayed everything else up to this point. Within about 5 hours, another former Platner girlfriend came out and said, one, he's a dirtbag. He mistreats women. Two, he is lying to you about the Nazi tattoo. He's always known what it was. And yet he's got these Democrat defenders who are elected office holders out there saying exactly what you're saying. He's on a redemption tour. The tattoo was an accident. He learned from it. He's even got Ron Klain, former prime minister of the Biden White House, out saying he has that to honor his fallen troop members, which again is the third thing that we've heard, not at all consistent with what other lies he's told other people. So he has no problem hanging every single defender of him out to dry. Ro Khanna might be the worst one, because Ro Khanna is full speed ahead. And we know the reason why. Ro Khanna wants to own the Bernie Sanders lane. And so he feels like he needs to strap himself to every single Bernie Sanders acolyte out there and defend them, even if it means destroying the little bit of reputation he has. And so I think these Democrats are all going to spend the next several months really embarrassed for things that Graham Platner is putting them through for having the gall to defend him like this.
8: Yeah, I got to tell you, I would not go out on a limb if, when I look back at the tree, the person holding the saw was Graham Platner. I mean, at every turn, Platner has been proven to be, I mean, let's just, he's a scumbag. He was a scumbag bartender in Washington, D.C. He knew that he had a Nazi tattoo. He treats women terribly. He's got credible abuse allegations. And oh, by the way, if that wasn't enough for you, have you ever heard the man speak? It is the most nonsensical, sloganeering, you know, he strings all these phrases together and it's obvious that someone has put a piece of paper. The man is incapable of stringing together anything that approaches what you would consider to be reasonable political discourse. So you've got multiple problems, and yet, as you pointed out, Ro Khanna is out there defending him, and I mean, honestly, saying things that are not even close to the realm of reality when it comes to Graham Plattner. All right, we got to take a break, Matt. When we come back, you have the high honor of announcing to the nation who the winner of the week is. I have the high honor of announcing the loser of the week. Our Friday pundit is Matt Whitlock, one of the most experienced Republican communicators in Washington, D.C. He's host of the 10-Minute Drill, which you need to watch every single morning. I'm Scott Jennings. This is Common Sense for the American People. We'll finish the show right after this.
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8: All right, home stretch for the week of the Scott Jennings Show. Our pundit of the week, Matt Whitlock, is still here. Matt, got a couple of races wrapping up on Tuesday. Let's start in Georgia. So this is the Georgia governor's race. Really fascinating. The president down there endorsed Burt Jones, who is the lieutenant governor. But this business guy, Rick Jackson, made the runoff and has spent a massive amount of money, almost $90 million on television ads. Burt Jones is about at $38 million. Do you have any feel for it? Is it going to be Jackson or Jones for governor of Georgia?

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6: 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And the question is, have Californians finally had enough?
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7: With SRN News, I'm Bob Agnew in Washington. Police say the suspect in a West Texas shooting that killed one person and injured nine is dead now.
8: At least one person is dead, and multiple others are hospitalized following a mass shooting in Midland, Texas. City officials say 11 people were shot during the attack. Nine victims remain hospitalized, with several undergoing surgery. Authorities say the suspected gunman is also dead. Willie Nelson, Washington.
7: Shares of SpaceX soared 25% in their Wall Street debut today, making the rocket maker CEO Elon Musk the first ever trillionaire. The shares opened at $150 and kept on rising, reaching $168.90 right about 1 o'clock Eastern time today, and have continued to go up from there. Well-known golfer has been thrown out of his longtime golf club after an incident with a woman.
9: Phil Mickelson has been kicked out of a San Diego golf club for inappropriate contact with a female employee. That's according to Golf Digest, which cited multiple sources as saying Mickelson is no longer welcome at the Farms Golf Club. That's where the six-time major champion has practiced and played for two decades. A spokesperson for Mickelson refers to it as a misunderstanding that has been cleared up. I'm Geffen Coolbaugh.
7: And taking a look at Wall Street, the Dow Jones Industrial Average is doing well, along with all the other major indexes at this point. It's up by 359 points at this hour. Mexico opened the World Cup with a 2-0 win over South Africa in front of a boisterous home crowd at Azteca Stadium in Mexico City yesterday. Julian Quiñones scored the first goal of the World Cup in the ninth minute, booting a cross through the legs of the South African goalkeeper, Rowan Williams. And the nightcap last night, it was South Korea rallying for a 2-1 win over the Czech Republic. Today, the U.S. and Canada play their first matches. This is SRN News.
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14: This afternoon, expect a mix of sun and clouds with a chance of a thunderstorm, making it feel humid with a high of 91. Tonight will be partly cloudy and humid with a low of 79. Tomorrow will be humid with intervals of sun shining through passing clouds, possibly leading to an afternoon thunderstorm, reaching a high of 91. I'm meteorologist Jason Caterina. That's your exclusive AccuWeather forecast on AM 930, The Answer.
15: This is Audie Bach. Our Tampa Bay native, Bill Bunkley, keeps us on the straight and narrow and reports on the legislature in Tallahassee. But he's an international guardian of the faith, too, with a heart for Lebanon.

0: With SRN News, I'm Bob Agnew in Washington. Elon Musk has become the world's first ever trillionaire as investors snatched up IPO shares of his SpaceX rocket company today. Musk says SpaceX went public because it needs money to fund the company's ambitions of putting satellites and data centers in space and eventually establishing a colony of people on Mars. One victim was killed along with a gunman, at least nine others injured after a shooting today in Midland, Texas. A key U.S. government surveillance program set to expire today. The surveillance tool known as FISA is seen as vital in preventing terrorist attacks and catching foreign spies, but it was set to expire after congressional efforts to temporarily extend it failed in a bipartisan manner. Critics say the program allows the government all to spy on American citizens. On Wall Street at this hour, the Dow is up 367.
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We're back. Bill Bunkley here. Coming up in the next hour, we're going to have an opportunity to talk with our friends at Focus on the Family. There is a new addition right now to their Hope Ministry for Marriages. Now, if you are heading for or talking about divorce, if you're separated, if you're at that point, and if both you and your spouse really want to try and make your relationship work out, don't miss the next segment coming up on the top of the hour. You know, when you go to a counselor, you usually go for a one-hour session once a week. And when you're trying to work out things in your marriage, you're going to find out, because we pre-recorded this earlier this afternoon, you're going to find out that going 1 hour a week and then another week and another week, and it starts stringing it out, not only does it seem like you're not getting anywhere, but you start adding up all those costly counseling sessions. And I'm not saying anything against our counselors, our Christian counselors, just stating a fact. So what Focus on the Family is doing, and you hear me talk about supporting that ministry, they've got an opportunity for you and your spouse, if you qualify, to go on a retreat. Go out. I don't know whether it's in Colorado Springs, but you're going to go. You're going to be at a hotel, and you're going to have the best of the best of the counseling corps there at Focus on the Family. And it's an opportunity to really work on, well, working out the issues in your marriage at a point that you're not just doing one-hour sessions. You're really spending a day, a couple, was it two? I forget how many days. But we're going to review that in just a moment. And Focus on the Family, to qualified couples, they will help with a $1,000 gift toward your expenses. And oh, by the way, they do have scholarship programs. So if you don't have the money, but you have the real interest in working out your marriage, there are some scholarship programs too where they will help you with the expenses. So don't miss that. That's coming up here at the top of the hour. And then when we get to the bottom of the hour, we'll have Evie Carroll with Movie Guide and

We've got the new Spielberg movie to talk about. Just some things of interest as well as caution. We've got a new children's movie that's out that you may want to take in this week about a singing whale, believe it or not. And much more in my conversation that I had with Evie earlier this afternoon. So we're going to take a time out. Don't go away. Another hour of the briefing is coming up on the Bill Bunkley Show, and we'll be right back.

0: This is an...
1: Hey, folks, it's Mike Gallagher for AC Today. 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

0: with SRN News. I'm Bob Agnew in Washington. Elon Musk has become the world's first ever trillionaire as investors snatched up IPO shares of SpaceX. He says the goal is to put satellites into orbit and eventually establish a colony of people on Mars, all big projects to take big money. A key U.S. government surveillance program set to expire today. The surveillance tool known as FISA is seen as vital in preventing terrorist attacks and catching foreign spies. It's set to expire, though, after congressional efforts to temporarily extend it came up short in a bipartisan fashion. Critics in both parties concerned the program allows the government to aim its surveillance capacity at American citizens without a warrant while it investigates foreign suspects, a violation of the Fourth Amendment, they say. On Wall Street at the closing bell, the Dow Jones Industrial Average was up 353 points. The Nasdaq today gained 79. This is SRN News.
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0: page of a brief. We'll wait and see what happens this weekend into Monday if there's anything that materializes between the United States and Iran. But until then, I thank you so much, as always, for being part of our program and tuning in, reminding you that at 3 o'clock on Monday, we'll be right back again talking about the important issues of the day. Until then, have a wonderful and safe weekend, and good afternoon.
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3: With SRN News, I'm Bob Agnew in Washington. Elon Musk has become the world's first ever trillionaire as investors snatched up IPO shares of SpaceX. He says the goal is to put satellites into orbit and eventually establish a colony of people on Mars, all big projects that take big money. A key U.S. government surveillance program set to expire today. The surveillance tool known as FISA is seen as vital in preventing terrorist attacks and catching foreign spies. It's set to expire, though, after congressional efforts to temporarily extend it came up short in a bipartisan fashion. Critics in both parties concerned the program allows the government to aim its surveillance capacity at American citizens without a warrant while it investigates foreign suspects, a violation of the Fourth Amendment, they say. On Wall Street at the closing bell, the Dow Jones Industrial Average was up 353 points. The NASDAQ today gained 79. This is SRN News.
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5: Tonight will bring partly cloudy skies and humid conditions with a low of 77. Tomorrow is expected to be mostly cloudy and humid with a chance of a thunderstorm in the afternoon and a high of 90. Tomorrow night there could be a few thunderstorms in the evening followed by clearing skies, remaining humid with a low of 78. I'm meteorologist Jason Caterina. That's your exclusive AccuWeather forecast on AM 930, The Answer.
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7: Serenity Now! On today's show, low talker Ilhan Omar comes after Jerry Seinfeld.
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7: Welcome to Secula. We made it to a Friday, folks. Here we are. Let's open up those phone lines if we can. I'm going to wait. There they go. They're open now. 1-800-684-3110. So I want to hear from you today because, look, we made it here to Friday. It's a big weekend. It's the UFC. Will is on the lawn of the White House.
9: It's an abomination, I've heard.
7: How
9: though.
7: Dare you?
9: I can't believe it.
7: You know, I don't get into a lot of online discourse with people. I don't like it. I think arguing with someone on Facebook is you never win. You go back and forth. But I won.
9: So you the first one.
7: This guy, good friend, you know, friend of the family for years. He went on a rant about how the UFC was like a modern day blood sport. And how, you know, how dare the president on the Lord's Day spend his time on his birthday, watching the modern day equivalent of the Christians versus the lions and the gladiators. And I said, you know what? Say what you want about Republicans. This is my line. My line is defending my precious combat sports. And he even put on, he's like, I want to reiterate $60 million is being spent by the federal government. And I said, not so fast, sir.
9: Logan coming with facts.
7: I said, go read the article you posted first, sir. And it said $60 million be spent, all of which will be incurred by the UFC. The only thing American people will be paying for is the normal security costs that happen in these kind of things, like, I don't know, the Christmas tree lighting or this. And he had issued a correction. I won a Facebook argument.
9: That is really one of the first times that's ever happened. I got to applaud you, Logan. Everyone should applaud Logan on Friday and call in to applaud him. 1-800-684-3110.
7: I like that. I put a meme or a gif of Alex Pereira Chama going, victory. And I was like,
9: you'd
7: I
9: have
7: won.
9: To explain that for 90% of the people.
7: That's not true. We got some fighters. It looks amazing. I can't wait to watch it this weekend. I'm having people over.
9: That's though why my people son, are tuning
7: my
9: in
7: My son
9: right now.
7: Said that we had to be very selective on who gets invited because he's not going to spend the time explaining who these people are.
9: I like that.
7: He said, I want to be focused
9: because
7: on the fights.
9: Your son is you.
7: Yeah, he's like, I don't want to be sitting there talking to people. They're talking during the fights. No, we have to focus. That being said, we're also, I don't know how I got on that rant. I do, though. Look, it's Friday. Okay. Phone lines are open for you. 1-800-684-3110. We are also talking about a response that Ilhan Omar had specifically to Jerry Seinfeld, who was cornered leaving the Knicks game after the big historic win, the best basketball game I've probably ever watched in my life, as the Knicks won their first game at home in the final, first game in the finals, at home. You got to listen to what happened on the streets first. Let's play Jerry Seinfeld and then we'll let you know what happened there.
10: What up, Seinfeld? What up? Can we get a free Palestine? Can we get a free Palestine? Come on, give us one free Palestine.
11: It doesn't exist.
7: It doesn't exist. Then later on, that influencer is like, we got him. We got a quote. We got him to say something. It's like, look, this dude has been the most consistent of anyone with Jerry Seinfeld. Very loud, outspoken. Someone that was there, by the way, when the attacks were happening, as he was visiting, there's pictures of him in the bunkers, meeting with people. Has been very active in his support of Israel. What? How did this guy even get up to Jerry Seinfeld? That's something that I think needs to be discussed. It's crazy. He on the streets of New York. Good for Jerry for being a man of the people, but it's kind of wild. Well, guess who decided to respond? Ilhan Omar was positioned saying, hey, what do you think about this with Jerry Seinfeld? And we get back, we'll play what she had to say. Nothing that's going to surprise you too much, but I love that right now we're building beef between, really, an American treasure, an icon, Jerry Seinfeld. You know, I think probably the number one most successful television figure
9: ever
7: in our not just in our lifetime, probably in all. Phone lines are open for you. 1-800-684-3110. It's Friday. We're having a little bit more fun here. We're monitoring some other news as well. Let me know what you think. Let me know what you think about the UFC event, by the way, happening this weekend. Let's chat about that as well. I think this is another cool moment in American history. If they want to leave up that structure, Will, like President Trump said, like the Eiffel Tower,
9: you're for it.
7: 100%. 100%. Can't wait to get in on the video game. Play it next week. Be right back.
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7: Welcome back to Secular. Let's see. Yeah, some phone lines are still open. 1-800-684-3110. I'd love
9: George
7: to hear
9: George is
7: from
9: calling
7: you.
9: Online, too. Do you think it is George Costanza?
7: oh, man. Maybe. We'll see. California, so I don't think.
9: That would be great.
7: Yeah.
9: That would be the top five moments of this broadcast. If
7: a fictional character. Oh, you think it's...
9: actually, if any of the cast were to call in.
7: Yeah, well, if anyone's listening, it's... anyway, we'll take like real low, like you don't have to be cast. You can be like not even recurring.
9: Right.
7: Were you once, I know a few people that have made like a
9: you're at least
7: guest spot.
9: A couple degrees away.
7: Like they
9: from
7: did
9: them.
7: One scene. Sure. I know some of those people that there are a lot of Seinfeld one-offs. You know, all right. With that, we're continuing to have this conversation. Look, with Jerry Seinfeld, he was approached after the Knicks historic win in the NBA finals outside of Madison Square Garden, was walking down the street immediately following. And someone approaches him. Now, this is not uncommon. Jerry Seinfeld has been heckled over the last couple of years at his shows. People yell things out. We had it happen actually at a show. I went to go see them, I guess probably almost 2 years ago now here in Nashville. Someone yelled something out, and then the crowd overwhelmingly turned on the person in the audience, and that person was removed. Usually, it's about his support of Israel. Again, his show doesn't even address it. It's not like you sit there and Jerry Seinfeld then goes on a rant about Israel. But when he's been approached about it, he's had conversations and interviews and such about how he feels about, really, not the Israeli government, but the Israeli people and the Jewish people in general. So it's not uncommon for him to get heckled right now or to have people who are approaching him. So he usually, though, because, look, you're talking about someone who is, I would say, one of the more untouchable celebrities in terms of there's nothing you could do to his career at this point to hurt it. He is financially, I think, doing fine, still touring the country because he loves it, can't get money, and because of just generic support of the Jewish people. So I want to play first, and we played this last segment. This is just so you have a setup. This is what happened on the streets of New York following that Knicks game just the other night.
10: What up, Seinfeld? What up? Can we get a free Palestine? Can we get a free Palestine? Come on, give us one free Palestine.
11: It doesn't exist.
7: It doesn't exist. It laughs it off and moves on. People start cheering. Look, everyone was in a celebratory mood. And of course, someone had to come in and try to get a gotcha moment from Jerry Seinfeld, someone who doesn't seem to care. But who did we approach? Of course, then we got to get a response. We got to get a reacts to video, Will.
9: Yeah, that's how the internet works.
7: People wanted Ilhan Omar reacts to Jerry Seinfeld.
9: That's right. And here's what we've got. So this is from TMZ. Remember, TMZ now has this DC office because I think that DC has become very circus-like, that it's the perfect place for TMZ to go. And speaking of circus, send in the clowns for all the clown-ishness that we're having today. But here's what we've got. This is a TMZ reporter going up to Ilhan Omar, squad member, and here's what she had to say about Jerry Seinfeld.
14: Jerry Seinfeld has said again last night, Palestine doesn't exist. Do you think that's dangerous rhetoric for someone with such a big platform?
15: I mean, Jerry Seinfeld has been really prolific human being and an example when it comes to talking about the reality of the genocide that Israel has carried out. And I think when people prioritize their own people in the interest of harming others, it's very dangerous. And I don't even think of him as like just a celebrity and someone who has a platform in that danger, but it is dangerous just as a human being to talk the way that he does. It's very disgusting, it's very disturbing, and it's very genocidal language that he uses.
9: Logan, I don't think she knows who Jerry Seinfeld is.
7: Okay, she says he's not a celebrity.
9: She says, I don't even think of him as a celebrity or someone with a platform.
7: Like, doesn't just think he's dangerous enough.
9: Yeah, right. Like, it's as if someone said, did you see what Jerry Seinfeld said? And she's like, who? And then reads it and is like, oh, that's awful. I'm going to respond to this. But I think we should play this because I think this goes also more to what she doesn't know who he is. Let's go ahead and play bite three from Ilhan Omar, where she continues with more questions with this reporter. Let's hear what she had to say.
14: Do you think like people hear words he says and like they kind of, you know, get into their own brains as well? Like, do you think it has an impact, someone of his stature saying such things?
15: It does, because it carries weight. So many people are able to see it and hear it. And I'm assuming he is of Jewish heritage.
14: Yeah, I think so. I believe so.
15: And for him knowing that his people suffered the Holocaust and experienced what genocide looks like, for him not to recognize the genocidal language that he's using to wipe out a whole group of people is very disturbing, and people need to recognize that.
9: Logan, back there even, okay, Jerry Seinfeld may be one of the most famous Jewish comedians. Like, has brought in a lot of Jewish culture to be household culture in America.
7: I would say top five, maybe number one, most famous comedian.
9: Right, yes.
7: Walking the planet. I mean, maybe you could say right now you have a Rogan or you have a Dave Chappelle, those guys who currently.
9: Right.
7: But we're talking about long-term history. Jerry Seinfeld, top five at least. And yeah.
9: It's not a secret either that Jerry Seinfeld is Jewish. Like, that's a part of his whole bit.
7: Yeah.
9: And the fact that she says, I'm assuming he's of Jewish heritage, I think it goes further to, she doesn't know who he is.
7: Well, I think beyond that, you have Jerry Seinfeld, like you said, I think it's very interesting. And Seinfeld actually did this in a way that I think the Jewish community has always really appreciated, which is the actual show, Seinfeld, that was on NBC for so many years, been reruns for decades, was probably the most Jewish television show without really ever addressing it.
9: Right.
7: It was Jewish culture being brought to, like you said, into the mainstream and being a way for it to become acceptable to even embrace Jewish culture, whether that was stealing a babka, whatever it may be, that would probably not have made its way into the middle of the country. And Jewish culture was really planted into our entire zeitgeist because of something like Seinfeld. And you had even characters that were even not Jewish. Technically, George is Costanza. I don't think that, but then eventually the character did essentially become Jewish.
9: Right.
7: These characters meant a lot to the Jewish people. And then on the other hand, you have the actual guy. You have the comedian, the person, by the way, who is also a father and a husband. His wife has been one of the, this is why he's a target. His wife, not only him, Jerry, he's obviously been fairly vocal, I would say, about his support of Israel. His wife is one of the leading activists. She's one of the leading Zionists, I would say, in the sort of celebrity culture of Israel. And this is happening, by the way, to other people. Look what happened with Gwyneth Paltrow. Gwyneth Paltrow releases a video promoting a condominium, pretty much a two tower units that are being built, New York style apartments that are going to be built in Herzliya in Israel. And look, she's not stupid. She's a very smart woman. She knew by doing this ad campaign, she was going to be bringing on a lot of people who are going to be very upset. So I'm very proud of some of these celebrities. We talk a lot of bad about celebrities. We don't necessarily, but a lot of, you said, the conservative talking figureheads. There are some that make strategic moves that mean more and actually say more than making a political statement. I think someone like a Gwyneth Paltrow or a Jerry Seinfeld, again, people that don't need the money. Taking the money even and becoming a spokesperson for Israel at this point, this is not, you know, some of the, maybe the ones that they were joking around about, this is not the Milli Vanillis.
9: Right.
7: Getting the money to go support, you know, and don't care, they'll just take a booking comes. These are the top of the A-list.
9: Well, I saw a clip or an interview with Jerry Seinfeld talking about that he was offered $100 million to do another season and turned it down.
7: Yeah, it was $10 million an episode.
9: He had the ability to say, you know what, I don't need another $100 million. Like, that's the level of A-list celebrity we're talking about here. But even this entire back and forth almost feels like a bit from Seinfeld,
7: mm-hmm.
9: where the individual here, a member of Congress, has no clue who Jerry Seinfeld is. And it's like, I'm assuming he's Jewish. Not that there's anything wrong with that. the whole thing feels like a Seinfeld bit. But yet here we are in reality with Ilhan Omar saying that he's a horrible person.
7: Yeah, I thought she said prolific, and she said horrific.
9: Right.
7: Which, I mean,
9: prolific would be, I mean, he's done a lot.
7: I mean, probably, yeah. The Bee movie?
9: Right. Hilarious.
7: The Pop-Tart movie? My kids love that Pop-Tart movie. My son actually had us go see Jerry Seinfeld after the Pop-Tart movie. Unfrosted. This is ridiculous, but it was fun. I love it. Phone lines are open for you. 1-800-684-3110. We are having a little bit more fun here on a Friday. But look, it's the real challenges of the world that we live in right now. It's, you know, we can glaze over it a little bit because it is humorous in nature. But in reality, we're dealing with a lot. Phone lines again are open. Let's take some calls when we get back. 1-800-684-3110. As Will said, send in those clowns. Be right back.
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7: Welcome back to Seculo. We're going to take some calls. A lot of you are calling in, but we do have a few lines open right now. 1-800-684-3110. 1-800-684-3110. We are live, and we will be covering a few different topics today, including, you know, we'll move into a little Iran talk in this segment as well. As we know, President Trump, after those big threats yesterday, pretty much made a statement saying, we're calling it all off. It's not going to happen. Pretend like that didn't happen. Well, it's like George Costanza. You just go back to work the day after you quit.
9: Right.
7: And just pretend it never happened. That's all you do. I do want to take some calls that are related to Israel right now, because that was a conversation. We're going to go to George in California, who is watching on Salem News Channel, which, by the way, is a way you can watch us as well. You know, we can watch, you can watch on YouTube, you can watch on Rumble, you can watch on ACLJ.org. But if you're trying to maybe have an experience a little bit different, the 24-hour network of Salem News Channel, we are on there live. So, George, go ahead.
17: Oh, thanks for taking my call, guys. Watch your show every morning. Really enjoy it. I'm a big, I want to comment on the Israel and Jerry Seinfeld thing. I'm a big supporter of Israel, but I see a little bit of hypocrisy, and maybe you guys could straighten me out. The Palestinians, are they a Semitic people? What do we do with them?
7: Yeah, I mean, we can easily have that conversation. And look, it's not one that you tread into lightly, I will say that. And look, people's support of Israel, I can understand, specifically if you're just getting attuned to the situations in the Middle East over the last 3 years, where you can be very confused. And look, even someone who spent a lot of time in the Middle East, spent a lot of time in Israel, have had to make sure I stay brushed up on my history. Our team actually put together a video right, you know, shortly after October 7th, because I think there was that conversation of who are the Palestinian people? What is their background? How did they end up where they are? Did the Jewish people have a right to be there in the first place? You know, those are the big questions that were asked. That, look, I think historically now we should be saying Israel was founded, you know, the modern state of Israel was founded in the 40s. In 1948, we should at that point say, you know, whether you agree with the fact that they were put there in the first place, generations have passed now, and this is where we are. You could start, you know, really wheeling that back to almost any country that wasn't even America at that point. Like, how far back are we going to go? But the Palestinian people will actually have a very interesting background. The Israeli community will say it's really an amalgamation of a lot of Arabs that are in that area, people of whether that is you know, from Persia, whether it's from all these different areas.
9: And mostly Jordan and Syria because of the proximity to it. And really,
7: it's all right there.
9: The entire area was called the Transjordan area for a while. And then it was Palestine was given under the British mandate as kind of a nickname. But it was never a place, and the Palestinian was never a distinct people group separate from those that are in the neighborhood, for lack of a better term. And there's this video we have that Logan referenced. The title on YouTube is Everything You Need to Know About the History of Palestine and Israel. But the piece itself, we refer to as The Myth of Palestine. It's very well put together, researched. I remember the painstaking amount of edits and things that we went through
7: redrafts
9: to ensure it wasn't just like every sentence we analyzed to make sure that when we put this out, it was something we were confident that if people consumed this 7-minute video, they would be able to speak with authority and with researched historical fact when talking about this. So I know they're going to put it in the chat. We may play it later in the broadcast because we're having similar questions come in. But George was asking, are they a Semitic people? Are they, what do you do with this thought of the Palestinian people when you have people say, like Jerry Seinfeld, Palestine doesn't exist? And I think that is what this piece really does. It breaks down the history of it and really the position of the ACLJ and is the true position of reality.
7: Yeah, it's more just the historical
9: when you
7: facts.
9: Look at what the this entire fight that you see in public now about, you know, from the river to the sea, Palestine must be free is what they try to say, which is saying
7: that for
9: wipe out the entire state of Israel. This really goes and shows the history of it.
7: Yeah, I think it's worth watching, George. But look, it's a big question. And I'm not going to also pretend that, you know, that there aren't people on each side who get a little dehumanizing when we're talking about human life. There are incredible people in these areas. There is incredible things that are happening. They have been under a stranglehold of bad, bad leadership. Israel has tried to work with what you consider, I guess, the PLO or all the different iterations of Palestinian leadership over the years to try to come to these solutions. Often it can't get there. Often, 100% of the time it can't get there because the wants of the leadership is much different. The goals are much different. You go to Israel, it's a very Western society. It's still rooted in Judaism, but it is a Western secular country. Women have full rights. People have pretty much the same amount of rights as you'd expect here in America. There are differences, of course. Politically, it's very split. There's a lot of more what you consider, if we were to import it, conservatives and liberals that are there. But you go one step outside of Israel, all of a sudden, women have very little rights. All of a sudden, you know, you do not want to be a member of a different sexual orientation or anything like that. There are things that happen to these people that are really disturbing. And it is being controlled. And that narrative somehow is winning. I don't get that, but I do understand the sensitivity to it. And I also never want to devalue human life. And hopefully in that video presentation we have, you can have a history lesson that then can inform what we do in the future. Not dislike the fact that I think even those who complain, well, Israel shouldn't be in the first place. Yeah, but it's there. These people are there too. So we have to come up with answers that work for everybody.
9: Well, and here's to that point as well, Logan. When you look at even the politics of Israel in itself and people that don't like Benjamin Netanyahu, I do think it would genuinely shock people because of what they hear about, you know, that it's an apartheid state, that it's, you know, that they are keeping the Arabs with no rights in Palestine and the Palestinians and all of the rhetoric you hear that. There are 10% of the Knesset, which is like their parliament, their the equivalent of their Congress.
7: Their government, yeah.
9: Right. 10% are what the world would call Palestinians are Israeli Arabs. So what kind of apartheid state lets the people that they are taking their human rights away have political parties and be a part of the government? Yeah. That is where these myths and these lies that you hear on TV and on social media need to be put to rest, because that's not an apartheid state if you're giving them representation in your government.
7: I am going to be very interested to see when the next time there's a general election in Israel or whatever it may be, and there's a new prime minister, and that prime minister is very liberal, and that prime minister is the opposite of Benjamin Netanyahu. Do all of a sudden people become pro-Israel? I don't think so. Because we know it's deeper rooted than that. It doesn't actually have to do with the government. You wouldn't be approaching Jerry Seinfeld on the streets and then having to get somebody else responding to Jerry Seinfeld on the street. Someone who's not an Israeli. Because we know where the roots are. Phone lines are open for you. We got a second half hour of this show coming up. We are monitoring a lot of what's happening around the world. We're going to talk about a little bit more of that, what's happening with the Iranian war, when we get back in just a moment on Seculo. Don't go anywhere. If you lose us in your local station, find us at aclj.org or however you get your podcast.
18: With SRN News, I'm Keith Peters in Washington. Authorities in Texas say a man who opened fire in a shooting that left one dead and 10 injured had shot at police just days earlier during a chase. Texas officials say the suspect began firing shots at officers and bystanders in Midland, Texas on Friday morning before barricading himself inside an abandoned veterinary clinic. The Texas Department of Public Safety identified him as 45-year-old Victor Mata Villarreal. Police say he was found dead a few hours after the shooting began. Pakistan's prime minister says the United States and Iran have agreed to wording of an agreement aimed at ending their war in the Middle East. Pakistani Prime Minister Shahbaz Sharif said in a social media post Friday that mediators are working with both sides to finalize a deal. More details at SRNnews.com.
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21: 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And the question is, have Californians finally had enough?
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5: Tonight, expect partly cloudy skies with high humidity and a low temperature of 79 degrees. Moving into tomorrow, the day will bring humid conditions with intervals of sunshine filtered by passing clouds, leading to the development of an afternoon thunderstorm. The high temperature will reach 91 degrees. Tomorrow night, we'll see partly cloudy skies and continued humidity with a low of 79 degrees. I'm meteorologist Jason Caterina. That's your exclusive AccuWeather forecast on AM 930, The Answer.
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7: Welcome to the second half hour of Seculo. That break is always so fast. Phone lines are open for you at 1-800-684-3110 to have your voice heard on the air today. If you're just joining us right now, we are discussing a few different topics, one of which we haven't really gotten into much, which is President Trump. Yesterday afternoon, after we had again done a show about what's it going to look like, we're going to hit back hard. The president said the bombings are coming in Iran. And then he's like, whoa, whoa, whoa. We got a new deal on the table here. And look, this is, again, the negotiation that happens in the public square, it feels like, from President Trump. And then on the other hand, we are talking about a topic I did not expect, which is Ilhan Omar reacting to Jerry Seinfeld being approached on the streets of New York after the Knicks win, where they asked him about to say free Palestine, obviously trying to troll him into saying something he didn't want to say. And he said, it doesn't exist, and kept moving laughing. And that became a whole cultural story as well. And Ilhan Omar came out and said he's a horrific figure, so on and so on. A battle now between Jerry Seinfeld and Ilhan Omar. I want to hear from you, 1-800-684-3110. Let's pivot a little bit to Iran. We have a call coming in, Robert, in Maryland. You're on the air.
1: Yes, hi. How you doing, Logan and Will? Wanted to ask the both of you, do you believe that the framework that President Trump is working out with the Iranians and possibly a deal is going to be something that the Iranians are going to stick to, or are they going to break it, and we're going to have to go back to full-scale military operations?
9: So, Robert, I think what we've seen over the past 24 hours, we saw a big threat from the president taking Karg Island, and then later in the afternoon, you saw him saying, I'm calling off all the attacks for tonight, as well as any plan. Here's where I'm at personally. This is without any real insight into the back and forth here. But what we've seen is this continues. It does seem like the Iranians, at least to some degree, are getting close in these negotiations, so much so that President Trump will say things like, hey, we're going to hold off. We're getting close. He did say yesterday that there will be a signing. So he was very confident yesterday. Then terms leaked in the press, and President Trump said that those are not real. He called them fake news. So if you're seeing someone say these are the terms of this memorandum of understanding, know that they probably are not. If we get to a deal, which I'm skeptical of, I have always been, you have as well, Logan, on this broadcast, but if they do get to something, I don't think it will be something that Iran can not hold up. I think that the way it's being crafted will be something that has real teeth, something that would have moments. It's not all of a sudden they're releasing all the sanctions at once. You have to prove to be able to get your money that you are following this, and that there would be real inspections, etc., unlike the JCPOA. So it's a big if there, Robert. If they get to something, I think it would be something that has enough terms that hold Iran accountable, not just taking their word for it. But I'm still very, very skeptical that we even get to that.
7: All right, Robert, I appreciate your call. And look, we only got 1 minute left in this segment. We're going to keep the conversation rolling, though. We don't have any guests today. It's just me and Will. So if you want to call in, 1-800-684-3110. I haven't talked at all about the work of the ACLJ, really, in this show. And look, we are, when it comes to dealing with people like the Squad or Ilhan Omar, we're right there with you. We're there in Washington, D.C. We got to make sure that we are there, whether that is at the UN, across the country, or across the world, or whether that's here in our own country, to not just, again, blindly support the government of Israel, but to say that we need to support the existence of Israel. And that is precisely what the fight really is. Like I said, when you have a country like Israel that is a very Western society that likely will vote someone in next who, you know, could be very liberal, what happens then? We're going to always be there, though, to support the existence of this nation. You want to be a part of it as well. Go to ACLJ.org. I'm asking you to become a champion today. That's someone that gives on a monthly basis. 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We'll be right back.
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7: Welcome back to Seculo. It's Friday. That's what happens here.
9: Yeah.
7: I forgot about the first five segments we did.
9: It happens.
7: Blurred it's a my thing. Brain.
9: I've seen it happen to you many a Friday.
7: Hey.
9: What?
7: I feel like that wasn't very nice.
9: No, it was extremely nice. That was very kind.
7: It was kind to say that I forget that we're in the middle of a show?
9: Yeah, I was pointing out an observation. I wasn't.
7: You know what?
9: Cruel.
7: I'm going to jump to a call.
9: You should.
7: Because I feel like you've insulted me. Let's go to Mary.
9: How dare you?
7: There you go. For those who weren't watching, I did not do that live. That's a soundbite. But I could probably still do it. My voice is a little still shaky. I don't know if I get that high
9: pitch
7: anymore.
9: A lot of people were saying, they're like, Logan, your voice doesn't sound shaky.
7: Today?
9: Yesterday.
7: Yesterday?
9: Yeah.
7: Well, they weren't feeling the knives in my throat.
9: It was straining, yes.
7: All right,
9: yes,
7: Marion yes. in Texas, go ahead. I love that they get to decide whether
9: no,
7: my voice hurts.
9: They were like, he's not telling the
7: he's
9: truth.
7: He's lying for some reason to try to get people to call. Maybe I could do that again.
4: I need you to call in.
7: Phone lines are open at 1-800-684-3110. Help me out. Marion, though, in Texas, calls a lot. Marion, go ahead.
6: Yeah. Yes. Thank you so much. First of all, I want to commend y'all on all the work that you've been doing. And I do believe everyone should become a supporter of your program.
7: You.
6: I have seen nobody do the successful things that y'all do. And y'all do it around the world, not just in the United States. So I'm very grateful to y'all. And I hope more people join your support. Anyway, I believe that Trump's biggest threat is not I think it's the divisiveness against him in America. Can you imagine how successful he would have been if he had had the support of the liberals, the Democrats, the media, and all the insane left that have done nothing but fight him because of their hatred toward them? And no one in the world, in my opinion, other than Trump, could have done some of the things that have been done, like the Abraham Accords, the attack on Venezuela, and capture of Maduro, and look at what he's doing in Venezuela, at the Straits right now.
7: Yeah.
6: Nobody else had the courage or the guts to go after what they've been doing. And everybody says, well, it's been about 40 years. They attacked, when Thomas Jefferson was president, they attacked some of our ships that were going around a certain area. And then when Thomas Jefferson found out about it, he sent some warships to go over there so they wouldn't be robbing our ships and killing some of the people that were trying to go around there. And after they did that, guess what? They stopped, and he completely stopped it. So you need force to stop force, but people in America need to support Trump and quit being so divisive and pointing a finger at him at everything he does. That's my comment.
7: Look, Marion, I think you actually bring up a pretty interesting point. I don't think that other presidents couldn't do what President Trump has done with some of these situations. It's that they were so pressured and influenced by the people surrounding them that were playing politics that they didn't have the gumption to do it. There have always been threats like this. Look, there's always been campaign promises about these topics. And I could say that, by the way, in terms of Supreme Court justices, in terms of some of the pro-life activism they've done. I could say that about border issues. I could say that about a lot of things. And even if you don't line up with President Trump, and I understand a lot of you don't, you can't say that a lot of these core campaign promises weren't met because President Trump is uniquely strong in the sense of doing what he feels like he wants to do and maybe not taking those political influences. And I would say that's maybe more so in back half of his first term and then now in this term. First couple of years, you had the sort of the playing politics years, and then the gloves came off, look, for better or worse in certain scenarios.
9: Right. And a lot of that is the political correctness of D.C. and the way that administrations have always been, right? There's the standards, the norms. That's one thing that you see in the New York Times going after Trump, saying he's breaking political norms. And they're saying that as a negative. Yeah. When in reality, what you've had for so long, and I'm not even saying that the individual presidents may have not been well-meaning, but when your entire government is staffed with academics, people that have spent so much time at elite universities playing hypothetical games for grades for so long that you end up people with like Jake Sullivan, who was the quintessential Washington swamp creature, who was in the first Obama team as like a JV player and then became the national security advisor under Joe Biden. And that is what you see. He's the perfect test case of elite universities, Yale educated, all of these things with no real world practicality to him. So much so that he would so boldly say on an interview just days before October 7th, what you're seeing here is a Middle East that is peace like we've never seen, a quiet like we've never seen, because it's all academic and you can't see the practical signs that are pointing to something horrific that is that you're doing because you helped come up with the JCPOA to get Iran money where they funded October 7th.
10: I also think, I mean, let's just look back even just to the previous administration. Let's look back to the Biden administration. You had people who had such strong political weight behind them, they were able to convince the president of the United States, Joe Biden at the time, to not seek re-election just months before. Then panic was setting in so much, and he had so much pressure from his own party, from people who are, should be there to support and back him, to say, get out of this race. And here's the deal. Do I think President Trump would have won either way? I do. I think Trump would have won. Do I actually think it would have been closer if Joe Biden was the candidate? I do. Because I think the chaos that ensued in the few months leading up to it gave nobody confidence to really vote. And that's why you saw a landslide victory from President Trump. I don't think it would have been, I think you would have seen a win, but I don't think you would have probably seen every swing state, because as much as Joe Biden was not a good president and had a lot of problems, let's not pretend he didn't, there was a lot of issues that were even more so when it came to Kamala Harris' last minute takeover that really burned people. But you had that political pressure. You had your Nancy Pelosi's, you had the people who could go in and meet with the president and somehow eventually pressure him to quit.
9: Well, and I think even to Marion's entire statement about the divisiveness here at home, that divisiveness is happening with these academics, the people that wanted to go back to the way that it was, where, you know, they control everything. They control the narrative. They control the politically correct way that the elected president behaves and follows their rules. And I think one thing that you've also seen, I keep bringing this up, this because it's one of my favorite things that's happening right now.
10: Just a billion, trillion, million.
9: No, not that. that because there's about to be a trillionaire.
10: We'll do that another time.
9: But this is the people that are coming here for the World Cup, and because of how spread across America, it's not like just
10: North
9: LA,
10: America.
9: Yeah, across North America, but even our own country, where you've had these teams that have been stationed in places like Lawrence, Kansas. That was Algeria. And
10: Japan is here in Nashville.
9: But the lie that you've been told is that rural America and flyover country is racist and xenophobic and hate foreigners. That's what you've been told. You're also been told that the world is going to hate coming to America for the World Cup, and that people are scared to come to America for the World Cup. And in reality, you're seeing this play out on social media. One of the most inspiring things is you're seeing how welcoming rural Americans are across the country to people that are coming here, as well as people genuinely loving the United States outside of New York, LA, Miami, Disney World, and Las Vegas. They are loving what they are finding here, loving the people.
10: Loving a Bucky.
9: I saw there's that, but there's also this elderly couple from Lawrence, Kansas that is going viral because they're wearing Algerian team gear, cheering for them. And they're like, why are you, it's a news service from overseas saying, why are you pulling for Algeria? They go, we are so grateful that they chose our small hometown of Lawrence, Kansas to be their home base. We want them to go. And they're like, what do you know about it? They go, we looked up a few things. We know it's located here. Here's their primary industry, et cetera. But they're genuinely just thrilled to welcome people. That's the goodness of America. So don't believe the divisiveness and don't let it get you.
10: Who are you cheering for in the World Cup?
9: USA, baby.
10: Atlanta.
9: Just Atlanta.
10: Just Atlanta.
9: You're cheering for the city of Atlanta to win it, or just to do okay just handling the crowds because the traffic
10: Atlanta's
9: is awful.
10: Atlanta's going to take it.
9: That got me. I don't know why that's the funniest thing you've ever said to me. You're cheering for the World Cup, Atlanta.
10: Atlanta.
9: Yeah.
10: Yeah, you got it. We're not represented here in Nashville, so you got to pick somewhere.
9: Right.
10: I'm going for Atlanta. We got a couple lines open at 1-800-684-3110. We're taking calls in the next segment. We're going to continue this conversation going. Who are you supporting in the World Cup? I mean, America historically has, they've made it, I think, out of the group rounds, maybe.
9: I kind of like Ronaldo to get a World Cup.
10: Yeah, I'm cheering for Scotland, which has never made it out of
9: group play.
10: Group play.
9: Yeah.
10: And hasn't even qualified since for 28 years. So you know what? We'll see what happens here. We'll be back in just a minute on Seculo. Support the work if you can at aclj.org. 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
10: We asked for calls, you answered.
9: I know, I was going to play that video for folks.
10: Not now. No, you still want to take their calls?
9: I want to take calls. They've been calling in.
10: Okay.
9: You asked them to.
10: Mm-hmm. If you call, I will answer. Classic. Bobby in New York, line one. You're on the air, Bobby.
23: Hi guys, this is your fellow rascal. I want to put Will into the category of you, Logan, also as a rascal. But what I was going to say is,
10: hold on, pause. I didn't know Will wasn't.
9: I thought we were all fellow rascals.
10: Yeah, but now I've actually learned that Will has like you have graduated.
9: I'm now a rascal. Yeah, what did I do?
10: I think because you're funny now.
9: Oh.
23: I think T-shirts should be made up for us of all of us fellow rascals, like proud to be a rascal. That's what
10: there
23: I think.
10: There you go. All right. Blah, blah, blah, blah.
9: You can't keep doing this.
10: Go ahead. Go ahead. Let's pause. Go with your real statement here, Bobby. We're having fun here on Friday. Go ahead.
23: But what I want to say is I think social media has been the worst thing that has happened to Israel because the social media has no conscience. And I think the world should take a look back at Anwar Sadat, who fought, a war against Israel in 1973. I don't think he fought the 67 war against Israel, but he did a 180-degree turn and changed his mind, came to his senses. And I think the world should take a look at what Anwar Sadat did, of course, from the Prime Minister of Egypt.
10: Yeah.
23: And that's my statement for today.
10: Yeah, and Bobby, I think people should actually even look at the way Israel, the people in Israel, sometimes for better or worse, by the way, sometimes their own detriment, I will say that, would turn on their military leaders if they felt that there was any kind of failure or any kind of issues. Look at what happened historically with a lot of the top military leaders and even prime ministers. Like how many Israeli governments have had to end in what you would say, quote unquote, shame, where America doesn't really have that. We kind of let typically, there's been some impeachments here and there, but Israel like flips governments wild. Their biggest leaders or heroes, even your Golda Meirs or, some of these really famous faces that you've seen. Historically, maybe we look back on and go, yes, these were incredible military leaders, incredible government leaders, but they all went through these times, probably like Benjamin Netanyahu is going through right now, where Israel itself sometimes has an issue defending itself. and they'll start flipping, and a lot of them end with a resignation. A lot of times it does not end. Look at what happens in England. It's similar. We're kind of unique in America.
9: I mean, even Winston Churchill himself, we think of him as this great hero.
10: Of course.
9: But, like, lost an election and had to make a political comeback.
10: It's all politics, and it always has been. Let's continue to take some calls, because a lot of you are calling in. James, watch on the ACLJ app. That's a cool way to explore the world of the ACLJ. It's available on your Apple devices, I believe Android as well. James, go ahead.
11: Hey, I hear Trump saying a lot of things. I think sometimes it's just to mess with the whatever the leadership is in the IRGC, not Iran necessarily, but the separation between those two, because they get put.

0: when we talk about those tens of thousands that were killed just this year, it almost takes away from the struggle that people have for decades had to do within Iran. If you were caught with a Bible, you'd go to the worst of worst prisons and be tortured. Evin prison. There are people that have survived to tell this, but how many were killed because they were seen as political enemies to the Ayatollah, to the regime, the Iranian Islamic Republic? If we were a person of faith, or if you just weren't following their strict codes of morality police, et cetera, all of that leads to people being killed and tortured. So we talk about the tens of thousands that have just happened, but I think that leaves out the vast history of people who have died wanting freedom in Iran.
1: Yeah, I want to continue on taking some more calls here. We got three calls, 4 minutes. Let's see if we can do it. Ray, California, go ahead.
2: Gentlemen, given the fact that Ilhan Omar is a military genius, we know that from her comments on World War XI, why don't we ask her to point to a map and show us where the state of Palestine is?
0: Ray, I love your comment. I feel like, seethes over the existence of Israel enough that she would find a map, cross out Israel, and write Palestine over it. But points taken. I think people should go find this video on our ACLJ YouTube page. It's on Rumble as well. If our social team could put it in the chat, pin it, so people see the Myth of Palestine video. We didn't have time to play
1: now. You
0: it,
1: get to know if they're actually watching.
0: I know, it's fun. It's a test on a Friday.
1: Yeah.
0: It's like a pop quiz.
1: See who still has a job on Monday.
0: That's right.
1: No,
0: yeah.
1: Good jokes.
0: None
1: jokes.
0: Of them.
1: Oh, gosh. Moving on. Irene in Virginia, line two, go ahead.
3: Hey, listen, you know when you were in the sixth grade and you went into English class unprepared, and as soon as the teacher started asking questions, up went your hand. If I wave my hand, she won't call on me. That's Mr. Obama, President Obama. He's guilty of more than we are looking at. Otherwise, he wouldn't be out there waving his flag saying, look at me.
1: All right, Irene.
0: First of all,
1: open call Friday.
0: Strategy in sixth grade of actually trying to act like you want to get called on. I would have never dared to try that strategy. Very bold.
1: I dropped out before sixth grade. That's only partially true. Irene, thank you for your call. I think, you know, there's a lot of... I want to take one more call. I want to just get to it because this one is a good one to hopefully wrap up on. Chris in Maryland, go ahead.
4: Hi, how are you guys? Great show.
1: Thank you.
4: I think people have forgotten about the Arab Spring.
1: I know.
4: Hillary Clinton, during her the administration, has started. This happened a long time ago. It happened way before Biden.
1: Our memories are short, Chris.
4: We have to look back. And the destabilization when the Shah left, and the further destabilization of the Middle East by Hillary Clinton.
1: You've had these moments where it felt like change was coming. And Chris, you're right. Our memories are really, really short.
0: Well, and I want to dive into this more. I want to really...
1: Yeah, 90 seconds.
0: No, not today.
1: Okay.
0: Not on Friday. Of course not. I want to look at why... people like the Obama administration, when the green movement within Iran, they had this real chance. That was some of the most spectacular protest against the government. If they just had some backing, people just saying, look, go for it. They really could have toppled it. That was under Obama administration and the leadership there, Hillary Clinton being Secretary of State. I truly believe why, when you look at all the atrocities that the Iranian people have suffered at the hands of their government, why it's not popular for liberals to say free Iran is because the roots of the Islamic Revolution were Marxist. They were copying that playbook. And I think for the left to admit that it is a bad thing, the Islamic Revolution there, it would undo so much that they fought for around the world to push a Marxist agenda. I truly believe that is something there I want to explore more.
1: All right, we'll talk about that more coming up next week. And look, this weekend, enjoy your sports weekend. We got the NBA Finals. We got the World Cup. And, of course, UFC Freedom 250 happening at the White House lawn. Let's have a good weekend, everybody. Kicking off, really, the 250th celebration of America. I think that officially starts today. Let's get going.
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1: With SRN News, I'm Keith Peters in Washington. A key U.S. government surveillance program is set to expire today.
2: The surveillance tool, seen as vital in preventing terror attacks and catching foreign spies, is set to expire after congressional efforts to temporarily extend it failed in bipartisan fashion. Friday's expiration would be a significant lapse for the law known as Section 702. It's unclear how soon lawmakers would be able to revive the spy program. That's even after President Donald Trump said he'll nominate a new national intelligence director who's more palatable to both Republicans and Democrats than his initial pick. Still, there may not be an immediate drop-off, given that a court order from March authorized these government surveillance powers to remain in effect for another year. Bernie Bennett reporting.
1: Pakistan's prime minister says the United States and Iran have agreed to wording of an agreement aimed at ending their war in the Middle East. Pakistani Prime Minister Shahbaz Sharif said in a social media post Friday that mediators are working with both sides to finalize a deal. He wrote, "Peace has never been this close." No details were given. Problems continue between Israel and Lebanon, however. Lebanon faces more attacks from Israel.
3: Israel kept pressing on its offensive in southern Lebanon on Friday, carrying out more strikes as well as controlled demolitions in some of the villages, according to Lebanon's national news agency. The early morning bombings come after another intense fighting northwest of around the major southern city of Nabatieh. The Israeli army said it has intercepted a UAV in the area where the soldiers are operating in South Lebanon. The fighting here continues despite a shaky ceasefire between the country and Israel.
1: That's correspondent Malik Harb in Lebanon. Another good day on Wall Street with the Dow up by 359 points. The Nasdaq rose 79. The S&P 500 advanced 37. This is SRN News.
0: From firearms and personal security to defense of the Second Amendment, BearingArms.com is the clearinghouse for guns, ammo, and the Second Amendment. The Seculo crew sees the vice president going after fraud.
4: It looks like these Somalian illegal immigrants are doing something that's very shady. This looks like fraud. We're going to investigate it. And of course, if it does rise to that level, we're going to prosecute it. We have to.
5: The ability for fraud to continue and grow in this country, under whether it be through federal Medicaid funds or child nutrition dollars, it's got to stop.
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11: Tonight we'll bring partly cloudy skies with high humidity and a low of 79. Tomorrow expect humid conditions with intervals of sunshine peeking through passing clouds leading to an afternoon thunderstorm. The high will reach 91 degrees. Tomorrow night skies will be partly cloudy and humid with a low of 79. I'm meteorologist Jason Caterina. That's your exclusive AccuWeather forecast on M930, The Answer.
12: This is Audie Bach. Welcome to the wisdom of Larry Elder, the sage from South Central. He means South Central Los Angeles, but now he's the sage for all of South Central Florida, too.
13: Can I be in charge for a while? Sir, yes, sir!
14: What's the most you ever lost on a coin toss?
15: Larry Elder here, the sage from South Central, the prince of Pico Union, the czar of common sense, the great Elderski, Don Lorenzo. Welcome to the program. No Victor Crest allowed because...

0: We are Salem News Channel. Coming up, the Iranian foreign minister says a deal with the United States has, quote, never been closer, close quote. All of this and more coming up. Phil is in Philadelphia. Phil, you're on the Larry Ola Show.
1: Hey, Larry, before my question, can we agree, I mean, you're the attorney, that eminent domain is the power of the government to acquire real estate with just compensation for the common good. Can we agree on that?
0: We can't agree on that.
1: Okay, good. Now, with the recent revelations that Vice President Vance with L.A. and California itself, with the tens of millions of dollars that's getting ripped off from the homeless people, you heard about that, right?
0: Oh, of course. Yeah, we're going to talk about it later on today.
1: Mm-hmm. Oh, perfect. See, President Trump can use his powers of eminent domain to go in there, especially make California ground zero to correct this homeless problem. He can acquire vacant factories, vacant office buildings, and use the funds that would go to California to rehab and deduct the money for the acquisition cost from the $500 million they owe the government for the train tracks that went nowhere. Remember that from a dozen years ago?
0: Oh, yeah. Oh, yeah.
1: They refused to pay it back. So, I mean, you have to give it, like, a really cool name. You can't use eminent domain because they'll freak out. So we use, like, the Humanitarian Rehousing Crisis Act. Because they all love crazy. But I mean, he could double down on this and start with California and get these people an address, get the vets their benefits, get other people benefits, get kids off the street. I mean, they could have resume people there, medical doctors there, dentists there, social workers there. I mean, but he could come in there and if these homeless people got special skills, electricians, plumbers, roofers, I mean, they could be first on the list to help rehab these places.
0: You know, Phil, that's not unreasonable. There was a very interesting case involving, I believe it was Connecticut, where they used eminent domain, not for a public purpose, but for a private purpose, to build a mall or something because they thought it would generate more taxes, which is not what eminent domain is for. But Donald Trump, as a private citizen, was okay with that. A lot of us, meaning conservatives, were very angry about the decision, but he was okay with it. This is for a public purpose, which is exactly what eminent domain is for. That's not a bad idea, Phil.
1: You know what? You want to hear something crazy, Larry? The population of Japan, 125 million. You know how many homeless people they got registered over there? They found less than 2,500 people.
0: Wow.
1: They have national pride, and they do not put up with, I mean, you can't get away from the crazies that want to be out there, mm-hmm. but they have a national pride about it, and they take care of their own. That's what we need to do.
0: Absolutely. It is ridiculous. I mean, when I was a kid growing up, you didn't see this. And America is far more affluent than when I was growing up. It is not a matter of money. It is a matter of will. Inexcusable. Phil, thank you very much for that. Todd, don't go away. 888-971-SAGE, 888-971-7243. Are we close to getting a deal with Iran? And is that a good thing?
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4: With SRN News, I'm Keith Peters in Washington. With the United States and Iran moving towards signing a new agreement to end the current war, one Republican on Capitol Hill says he wants to see the fine print before any deal is finalized. On the Salem News program this week on Capitol Hill with Tony Perkins, Senator Lindsey Graham of South Carolina is concerned initial reports say the agreement would allow

0: so-called civilian enrichment of uranium to continue.
1: If there's any enrichment program allowed in the Trump deal, if they can enrich anywhere for any reason, that's a bad deal in my view. They will cheat after Trump leaves. So there's a lot of details to be fleshed out. But Israel's concerned, and quite frankly, I am too. I hope for a good deal. I pray for a good deal. But if it's not a good deal, I will say so.
0: Senator Graham's full interview will be heard when This Week on Capitol Hill is broadcast beginning at 10 a.m. Eastern Time tomorrow on the Salem News Channel. Dangerous weather is ripping through the Midwest as the weekend approaches. Correspondent Donna Warder has this story.
2: Aerial footage shows huge trees on top of crushed vehicles and window panes blown from tall buildings. At least three tornadoes ripped through communities near Chicago Thursday. Police warned residents to take cover in Merrillville, Indiana, about 33 miles southeast of Chicago. When it was over, trees and power lines blocked streets. Homes were damaged and the roof of part of a high school was ripped off. In Streator, Illinois, local TV news shows a husband and wife trapped in the rubble of their home being rescued by police. The mayor says they're just grateful there have been no reported deaths. I'm Donna Warder.
0: On Wall Street, the Dow by 359 points. The NASDAQ rose 79. The S&P 500 advanced by 37. Oil around $84 a barrel. 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
8: This is Ed Morrissey of HotAir.com for Town Hall. The Iranian regime has waged war against the United States for nearly 47 years. The president clearly thought that we had sufficiently weakened the regime and he'd be able to strike a deal. Indeed, he spent 60 days trying. But the shootdown of our Apache helicopter may have changed things. The Iranian regime has given Trump plenty of reasons to walk away from the negotiating table, starting from the very first hours of the so-called ceasefire in the Persian Gulf. The Houthi violated the agreement from the very start, imposing an extortionate fee system for sailing through the international waters of the Strait of Hormuz and firing on commercial vessels that refused to comply. Trump has invested a lot of his credibility and trust in the IRGC's negotiations. Now, however, Trump sounds as though he suddenly woke up to the sunk cost fallacy, saying they've taken too long and now they will have to pay the price. I've said it before, I'll say it again. This war has to be fought to the finish. I'm Ed Morrissey.
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12: Tonight, expect partly cloudy skies with high humidity and a low temperature of 79 degrees. Moving into tomorrow, the day will bring humid conditions with intervals of sunshine filtered by passing clouds, leading to the development of an afternoon thunderstorm. The high temperature will reach 91 degrees. Tomorrow night, we'll see partly cloudy skies and continued humidity with a low of 79 degrees. I'm meteorologist Jason Caterina. That's your exclusive AccuWeather forecast on AM 930, The Answer.
13: Can I be in charge for a while?
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16: Larry Elder here, the sage from South Central, the prince of Pico Union, the czar of common sense, the great Eldersky, Don Lorenzo. Welcome to the program. No victor crests allowed because

0: With SRN News, I'm Keith Peters in Washington. The Justice Department has determined that Paramount Skydance's proposed acquisition of Warner Brothers Discovery is unlikely to be harmful to consumers. The agency said Friday that an investigation by antitrust regulators concluded that the merger would increase competition in areas like video streaming, giving consumers more options. Residents in tornado-ravaged areas in Illinois and Indiana are grappling with damage to their homes and neighborhoods after a strong line of storms barreled through communities south of Chicago. Cleanup efforts were underway Friday, and officials were assessing the damage. Dozens of buildings were damaged, and scores of trees and power lines were downed. Several hundred thousand customers are without power. More details available at srnnews.com.
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7: Tonight will bring partly cloudy skies with high humidity and a low of 79. Tomorrow expect humid conditions with intervals of sunshine peeking through passing clouds leading to an afternoon thunderstorm. The high will reach 91 degrees. Tomorrow night skies will be partly cloudy and humid with a low of 79. I'm meteorologist Jason Caterina. That's your exclusive AccuWeather forecast on M930, The Answer.
8: The free

0: he run against the five most important senators on this committee. The TV ads that the independent groups will run will, of course, say Senator McCaskill and Senator Casey and Senator Stabenow and Senator Nelson are voting against a $4,000 raise that this tax cut is going to bestow on them. We know it's coming. We know you'll have way more money to promote that than we will have to defend it. But that's why the Wyden Amendment is so important. And I just think it would be nice just tonight, before we go home, to just acknowledge, well, this tax cut really is not for the middle class, it's for the rich. And that whole thing about higher wages, well, it's a good selling point. But we know companies don't just give away higher wages. They just don't give away higher wages just because they have more money. Corporations are sitting on a lot of money now. They're sitting on a lot of profits now. I don't see wages going up. So just spare us the bank shots, spare us the sarcasm and the satire. And
1: I'm going to spare it, but I'm going to just say to you that I come from the poor people, and I've been here working my whole stinking career for people who don't have a chance, and I really resent anybody saying that I'm just doing this for the rich. Give me a break. I think you guys overplay that all the time, and it gets old. And frankly, you ought to quit it.
0: Mr. Chairman, the public
1: believes it. Just, I'm not through. Okay. I get kind of sick and tired of it. Mm-hmm. True, it's a nice political play.
0: Well, Mr. Chairman,
1: it's not true.
0: With all due respect, I get sick and tired of the richest people.
2: Regular order, Mr. Chairman.
0: Getting richer and richer.
2: Regular order.
0: We do a tax cut.
2: Regular order.
0: Middle class.
1: Wait a minute.
2: Regular order.
0: And over and over again.
1: Wait,
0: how many times do we do this before we learn this, Mr. Chairman?
1: Listen, I've honored you by allowing you to spout off here. And what you said was not right. That's all I'm saying. I come from the lower middle class originally. We didn't have anything. So don't spew that stuff on me. I get a little tired of that crap. And let me just say something. If we worked together, we could pull this country out of every mess it's in. And we could do a lot of the things that you're talking about, too. And I think I've got a reputation of having worked together with Democrats.
0: Let's start with Chip.
1: Not starting with Chip. I did it. I've done it for years. I've got more bills.
0: Start with Chip today.
1: I got more bills passed than everybody on this committee put together. And they've been passed for the benefit of people in this country. Now, all I can say is I like you personally very much, but I'm telling you, this bullcrap that you guys throw out here.
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6: With SRN News, I'm Keith Peters in Washington and Ohio. Voter registration groups' offices have been searched.
7: Workers say the offices of Ohio Organizing Collaborative have been searched by the FBI, saying federal agents showed up at the Cleveland office and spent hours questioning staff, seizing documents and computer files. Federal agents also went to the homes of people who worked with the organization, which supports voter registration efforts, seeking interviews and information about alleged voter fraud. Board member Prentice Haney accused the agents of intimidation tactics and harassment and expressed concern that the investigation was designed to sow doubt about the upcoming midterm elections. I'm Lisa Dwyer.
6: Iran's stranglehold on the Strait of Hormuz may be easing, and its own oil problems now seem to be on the rise. Bob Agnew reports.
8: The waterway has been effectively shut down by Iran's attacks on shipping since the start of the war.
2: But now the situation appears to be shifting.